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1: From the My Bash area, here's your forecast. For tonight, partly cloudy with a low of 56. Tomorrow, a slight chance of showers with a high of 75. Tomorrow night, showers likely with a low of 59. On Monday, a 40% chance of rain and a high of 73. Monday night, mostly clear skies with a low of 55. On Tuesday, sunny and bright with a high of 76. That's your My Bash area forecast. I'm J.D. Allison.
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5: This week in the countdown, we have 9 foreign acts, and here's a 19-year-old from Australia who's one of them. His name is Andy Gibb. His first hit song at number 26 and moving up is I Just Want to Be Your Everything.
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of the Bee Gees, Gibb, at number 26, moving up from 32 with I Just Want to Be Your Everything. You're listening to the nation's biggest hits by the world's biggest pop stars as the countdown continues now with the Silvers. They're at number 25, their fourth week on the chart with High School Dance.

0: The Silvers on American Top 40, the eight-member brother and sister group out of Los Angeles with their third big hit. This one's High School Dance. Well, this week on AT40, we have three solo male singers in the countdown who first hit the charts by writing songs for somebody else. Alan O'Day, Peter McCann, and Kenny Nolan. Kenny's at number 24 with his latest called Love's Grown Deep.
1: I love you so much.

0: 27-year-old Kenny Nolan, singer-songwriter at number 24 in the countdown, moving up four with Love's Grown Deep. This is Casey Kasem in Hollywood, and you know, there are only three people in the history of entertainment who've had a number one record and have won an Oscar. Coming up is the current hit by the only lady among the three.
1: Casey's Coast to Coast, American Top 40.
0: Singer-songwriter Peter McCann is at number 23 with his first hit song. He's the guy who wrote Right Time of Night for Jennifer Warnes. This one is titled, Do You Wanna Make Love?

Peter McCann, originally from Bridgeport, Connecticut, now at number 23 on American Top 40 with Do You Want to Make Love? We're up to the current hit now by the superstar who has done something spectacular that only two other people have done before, Bing Crosby and Frank Sinatra. Together, these three superstars are the only people in the history of the entertainment industry who have had a number one record on the pop chart and have won an Academy Award. Bing Crosby was the first of the three to win an Oscar back in 1944 when he picked up the award for Best Actor. He won it for his role as a young priest in the film Going My Way. In 1953, Frank Sinatra earned a Best Supporting Oscar for his role as a soldier in From Here to Eternity. And over the past three decades, they both had several number one songs. Well, the only other entertainer in history who scored with a number one single and has earned an Academy Award is a lady who picked up her first Oscar for her starring role in Funny Girl. That was back in 1965. 9 years later, she had her first number one song, the theme song from another motion picture she starred in, The Way We Were. Her name, of course, is Barbara Streisand. And this week, she's got the 22nd most popular song in America with My Heart Belongs to Me.

0: 35-year-old Barbra Streisand at number 22, moving up 8 notches, third week on the chart with My Heart Belongs to Me. 21 hits to a new number one as we count them down.
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You're listening to the most popular songs in America on American Top 40. My name's Casey Kasem, and the countdown continues now with the Edrisi Brothers. They're 36 and 34 today. Their first hit was Cherry Stone back in 1959 when they were 15 and 17. This one is called Slow Dancin', Don't Turn Me On.

The Idrisi brothers at number 21 and moving up on American Top 40 with Slow Dancin' Don't Turn Me On. Well, we're up to number 20 now on our countdown of the 40 biggest hits in the USA, and it's the hottest record within the survey. Last week, it debuted at number 33, last week's highest debuting song. This week, it moves up to number 20, 13 big notches more than any other song in the countdown for Sean Cassidy and The Do Ron Ron. Hey.

Sean Cassidy on AT40. He's got a big one at number 20, second week on the chart. This week's biggest mover is To Do Ron Run. You know, one of our listeners in Colorado has kept track of the fact that Elvis Presley has hit the pop charts with more singles than anybody else in the rock era. And he wants to know, who's in second place? Well, it's a man whose biggest hit was I Got You, I Feel Good. Details

The song at number 19 is by a man whose current album is Changes in Latitude, Changes in Attitude. And this is a song from it. He's moved recently from Key West, Florida to Aspen, Colorado. His song is Margaritaville. His name, Jimmy Buffett. At

Jimmy Buffett at number 19 with Margaritaville. Well, now on AT40, let's answer that question about Elvis's runner-up. The letter comes in from Chuck Malinsky in Pueblo, Colorado, and he says, "Dear Casey, you've mentioned that Elvis has had more chart records than anyone else in the rock era, but I'd like to know who's in second place. Is it the Beatles or Stevie Wonder?" Well, Chuck, if I didn't have all these charts and files at my fingertips, I might have guessed the Beatles myself. But the Beatles are tied for fourth place with Fats Domino, behind Ray Charles in third place, and Stevie Wonder? Well, Stevie hasn't been around long enough to even be in the top 20. But there's one particular soul singer who's been hitting the pop chart for 19 years. What he's done on the soul chart established him long ago as the king of soul. And practically every soul hit he's had has found its way to the pop chart. An amazing 91 records. Enough to put him in solid second place behind Elvis Presley for most chart records. And the man? You got it. James Brown. Chuck, there's your answer. Thanks for writing. Now on with the countdown. Barry Manilow is at number 18 with hit record number 8. 8th consecutive hit record for Barry. This one is called Looks Like We Made It.

0: Barry Manilow on American Top 40 at number 18 with Looks Like We Made It. You know, there's a super producer here in Hollywood who's earned a reputation as the hit doctor. His name, Richard Perry. And he got that reputation by rescuing the recording careers of superstars Barbara Streisand, Ringo Starr, Harry Nilsson, and Carly Simon. The second number one song in a row by his latest patient is coming up.
1: The hits from coast to coast.
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8: From the My Bash area, here's your forecast. For tonight, partly cloudy with a low of 56. Tomorrow, a slight chance of showers with a high of 75. Tomorrow night, showers likely with a low of 59. On Monday, a 40% chance of rain and a high of 73. Monday night, mostly clear skies with a low of 55. On Tuesday, sunny and bright with a high of 76. That's your My Bash area forecast. I'm J.D. Allison.
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American Top 40 is heard coast to coast and around the world each week on great radio stations like WVIC, Lansing, Michigan, KAUS, Austin, Minnesota, and KRLY, Houston, Texas. The song at number 17 this week on AT40 was number 1 5 weeks ago. This is Hotel California by the Eagles.

The Eagles at number 17 and still hanging in there on American Top 40 with Hotel California. Well, now we're up to the current smash produced by the man they call the Hit Doctor. His name is Richard Perry, and he got that reputation by reviving the ailing recording careers of several superstars. Now, Barbra Streisand was the first major star to call on Dr. Perry for help. It was back in 1970, and Barbra had been unable to make the top 40 for 5 long years. Producer Perry examined the situation and immediately prescribed a top 10 single for Barbra, Stony End. He went on to team up with 3 other well-known recording artists, each of whose careers was suffering from that tired, run-down, hitless feeling. The 3 were Ringo Starr, Harry Nilsson, and Carly Simon. And all the Hit Doctor did for each of them was to produce the first number one songs of their careers, Photograph, Without You, and You're So Vain. Well, a few months ago, when English star Leo Sayer decided his chart career in this country was looking a little anemic, he put in a call for the Hit Doctor. And what Richard Perry came up with for Leo was a huge platinum album and 2 number one songs in a row. The first was You Make Me Feel Like Dancing, and the latest at number 16 this week is When I Need You. Here's Leo Sayer.

0: Leo Sayer on American Top 40 with a number one record of 5 weeks ago, now at number 16 and falling. That's When I Need You. The 15 biggest hits, including a brand new number one, yet to come.
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0: This is Casey in Hollywood on AT40. And you know, the last time any recording act had two songs in the survey at the same time was back in March. It happened when the Eagles debuted with Hotel California, while their previous hit, New Kid in Town, was still in the 40. Well, 2 weeks ago, they did it again. With Hotel California still holding on to a spot in the top 20, the Eagles debuted with their latest, Life in the Fast Lane, up to number 15 this week. Here they are, the Eagles.

The Eagles on American Top 40, the five-man group that's been together since 1971, third week on the chart, already at number 15 with Life in the Fast Lane. You know, we're just 3 weeks away now from AT40's next big special survey. On July 4th weekend, we'll be counting down the 40 most popular girls of the rock and roll era, the 40 biggest hits inspired by or dedicated to women. I hope you'll join us. Survey song number 14, ninth week on the chart, the Marshall Tucker Band with Heard It in a Love Song.

0: The Marshall Tucker Band on American Top 40, their second Top 40 song and the biggest one they've had. It's called Heard It in a Love Song. This is Casey Kasem in Hollywood. We'll be right back with the top 13 tunes in the USA, including our new number one.
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2: From the My Bash area, here's your forecast. For tonight, partly cloudy with a low of 56. Tomorrow, a slight chance of showers with a high of 75. Tomorrow night, showers likely with a low of 59. On Monday, a 40% chance of rain and a high of 73. Monday night, mostly clear skies with a low of 55. On Tuesday, sunny and bright with a high of 76. That's your My Bash area forecast. I'm J.D. Allison.
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1: As we continue the countdown, I'd like to welcome three new members to the AT40 family of stations this week. 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
1: Here's a man who should be an honorary pilot. His last hit was Fly Like an Eagle. His current hit is Jet Airliner at number 13 and climbing. Here's the Steve Miller.

Steve Miller Band on American Top 40, moving up 3 in its 5th week on the chart at number 13 with Jet Airliner. The song at number 12 on American Top 40 this week has been around for 8 weeks. It moves up 2 notches. It's called Ain't Gonna Bump No More, Jotex.

0: Joe Tex on American Top 40, who makes his home in Nashville, Tennessee. His song is Ain't Gonna Bump No More. Listen to this. What you're hearing is one of the biggest bombs in the career of one of the most successful singer-musicians in the world today. A record on which this famous superstar billed himself as Ivets Rednow. That's his real name spelled backwards. Coming up, we'll turn his name around and hear his current number one smash.
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0: You're listening to a countdown of the most listened to songs in the nation on our way to a brand new number one. Here's a song that debuted 11 weeks ago and is this week at number 11 in the countdown. It's by Hot. Their song is Angel in Your Arms.
2: Do you think

keeps the group hot on American Top 40. They move up a notch to number 11 this week with Angel in Your Arms. That's their first hit. We're coming to you from Hollywood on American Top 40, and the countdown doesn't stop until we get to the new number one best-selling song in the USA. From England, formed in 1968, the Climax Blues Band, with their first chart single. At number 10, this is Couldn't Get It Right.

and get it right. The Climax Blues Band, still in the top 10 this week at number 10, falling four notches. Now, listen to this. If you didn't immediately recognize the superstar playing the harmonica solo on this recording of Alfie, don't feel too badly because you're not alone. Back in 1968, when the record was released, almost no one recognized the artist, which probably contributed heavily to the record's poor showing on the pop chart. In fact, it turned into one of the biggest bombs in the career of the man who played that solo, a man who, under his real name, is one of the most successful singer-musicians in the world today. Now, on the label of this harmonica flop, he billed himself as Ivets Rednow. That's his real name spelled backwards. And if you're a step ahead of me and you've already turned his famous name around, then you know the man who was twisting his name and pulling our leg was Stevie Wonder. He says the whole idea behind the phony name on the record was to have some fun, see if a pretty harmonica solo could make it on the pop charts without the benefit of a famous name artist to sell it. This week, Stevie's latest, a giant hit he wrote, sang, and took all the way to number one under his own name, is at number nine. Here's the real Stevie Wonder and Sir Duke. Music.

0: Stevie Wonder on AT40 after three consecutive weeks at number one. That record falls to number nine. That's Sir Duke. Eight hits to our new number one as we count them down.
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0: AT40's heard coast to coast and around the world every week on great radio stations like WQDY, Calais, Maine, WIVM, Jackson, Michigan, and WZYQ, Frederick, Maryland. The song at number 8 this week in American Top 40 is the first big hit for Alan O'Day. He makes the top 10 with Undercover Angel.

Alan O'Day, singer and songwriter at number 8 this week, moving up 3 notches with Undercover Angel. You know, in 3 weeks, American Top 40 will present another special survey. We'll count down the 40 most popular girls of the rock and roll era. The 40 biggest hits that were inspired by or dedicated to women. That's the July 4th weekend. Hope we'll see you then. Now, at number 7 on American Top 40, here's Andrew Gold slowly moving up the top 10 with Lonely Boy.

0: Andrew Gold moving from number 9 to number 8 to this week number 7 with Lonely Boy. Coming up on American Top 40, we'll turn the pages of our AT40 Book of Records to the chapter on Grammy Awards. And we'll check out the man who's won more Grammys than anyone else in history. A famous musician who's written hit songs about roses, rivers, detectives, and Pink Panthers.
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11: From the My Bash area, here's your forecast. For tonight, partly cloudy with a low of 56. Tomorrow, a slight chance of showers with a high of 75. Tomorrow night, showers likely with a low of 59. On Monday, a 40% chance of rain and a high of 73. Monday night, mostly clear skies with a low of 55. On Tuesday, sunny and bright with a high of 76. That's your My Bash area forecast. I'm J.D. Allison.
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0: On American Top 40, here's a record that debuted way up at number 28 8 weeks ago. This is the fourth week for this song in the top 10, a former number one country song by Kenny Rogers. Here's Lucille.
1: In a bar in Toledo, across from

The sixth most popular song in the USA this week by Kenny Rogers. That's Lucille. Now, let's open our AT40 Book of Records to the chapter on Grammy Awards and to the man who's won more of them than anyone else in history. Since 1958, when the first Grammy Awards were given, this famous arranger, composer, conductor, and pianist has collected 20 of those golden statuettes. And listen to the variety of categories he's won them in. Best Arranger, Best Composition, Best Soundtrack, Best Instrumental Arrangement, Song of the Year, and Album of the Year. Now, if you noticed an amazing versatility in that lineup of awards, you've probably already figured out the other Grammy distinction held by this man. He also has the honor of having won Grammys in more separate categories, 7 in all, than anyone else in the history of the awards. His name? Henry Mancini, the man who's won more Grammy Awards than anyone else. Another major record holder in the AT40 Book of Records. Here's Foreigner as the countdown rolls on, moving up 4 big notches. Third week in the top 10, they're at number 5 with Feels Like the First Time.

0: The name of that group is Foreigner, and the name of their song at number 5, moving up 4 notches this week in American Top 40, Feels Like the First Time.
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0: 3 hours with American Top 40, and you know where your favorite songs are in the national music scene. My name's Casey Kasem, on with a countdown, and Bill Cotti at number 4, and moving up with Gonna Fly Now, the theme from Rocky.

Bill Cotti on American Top 40. There it is, the theme from Rocky. Gonna fly now, moving up a notch. Well, now, before we hear the three most popular songs in the nation on AT40, let's see what's at the top of the other charts. Number one, Soul, Got to Give It Up by Marvin Gaye. The number one country song, Waylon Jennings with Luckenbach, Texas. And the number one best-selling album again this week is by Fleetwood Mac, Rumors. At number three on the singles chart here at American Top 40, here's Marvin Gaye with Got to Give It Up.

0: to Give It Up, former number one disco and number one soul hit by Marvin Gaye, and moving up on AT40 to number three. We're counting down to a group from Hialeah who are unbeatable in the home stretch. Every time they make the top 10 with one of their singles, they go all the way to number one. And they'll do it again for the fourth time in 2 years with this week's brand new number one song. It's coming up.
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5: We're up to a classic American Top 40 Extra from 1977. It's by The Silvers, the family act of 10 brothers and sisters who recently lost their youngest member, Foster Silvers, after a long battle with prostate cancer. Foster was born in Memphis, Tennessee, and at the young age of 11, he released his first single, Misdemeanor, which would reach number 22 on the Hot 100. In 1975, he joined The Silvers and would sing co-lead on the group's only number one hit, Boogie Fever, in 1976. Now from 1977, here's Foster and his siblings with their number five hit, Hotline.

0: going on to sell a million copies. That's the late Foster Silvers, along with his family, the Silvers, and an American Top 40 extra from 1977, Hotline. American Top
1: 40. Here's a song from the number one LP in the USA called Rumors. Fleetwood Mac moving from number 3 to number 2, their fourth week in the top 10 with Dreams.

Fleetwood Mac has the second most popular song in the USA this week, moving up from number three. That's Dreams. Well, now I have the brand new number one song in America. It's by a nine-man band who've established a phenomenal chart pattern during the past couple of years. Listen to this. Since this group began hitting the pop chart in 1975, every time they've made it into the top 10 with one of their singles, they take it all the way to number one. So far, they've done it with Get Down Tonight, That's the Way I Like It, Shake Your Booty, and their latest, their fourth number one song in 2 years. Here are KC and the Sunshine Band with I'm Your Boogeyman.

0: there you have it, the new number one song in the nation. At number one for the week ending June 11th, 1977, KC and the Sunshine Band with I'm Your Boogeyman. You've just heard the most popular songs in the nation on American Top 40. AT40 is produced and distributed by Watermark Incorporated. My producer is Nikki Wine. I'm Casey Kasem. Join me next week, and again, we'll count down the 40 biggest hits in the nation. Till then, keep your feet in the ground and keep reaching for the stars.
1: 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Special thanks to Kalila Dawkins, Rob Durkee, Pete Battistini, Scott Lakefield, Mike Savage, Michael Cross, Dave Nunez, and of course, the legend where the countdown began, Casey Kasem. I'm Larry Morgan. 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
1: From the My Bash area, here's your forecast. For tonight, partly cloudy with a low of 56. Tomorrow, a slight chance of showers with a high of 75. Tomorrow night, showers likely with a low of 59. On Monday, a 40% chance of rain and a high of 73. Monday night, mostly clear skies with a low of 55. On Tuesday, sunny and bright with a high of 76. That's your My Bash area forecast. I'm J.D. Allison.
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3: There it is, the ship's horn, our favorite sound. That means we're launching off the docks and ready for Yacht Rock Radio. My name is Captain Adam. You've tuned in to the smoothest songs from the late 70s and early 80s. And today we've got a five fave for Adrian Flood. We welcome aboard a new station in California. We've got information on some great concerts this summer, including the Yacht Rock Symphony that happens this Tuesday night, June 23rd in Nashville. Also, Yacht Rock Detroit in July. And another great show coming up in Charlotte, North Carolina at the end of this month. I'll tell you about it soon. Plus, we'll tell you about some Yacht Rock we heard in a new Netflix series. But first, it's Steely Dan and Kid Charlemagne as we begin this cruise on Yacht Rock Radio and YachtRockRadio.com.

0: It's Yacht Rock Radio. I'm Captain Adam. Graham Goebel, the genius in Little River Band that wrote Reminiscing. We've got some audio of him talking about writing and coming up with that song and his experience, or really his lack thereof experience, that led to the creation of Reminiscing. Take a listen.
1: I wanted to have that life. I never had that life. I never had a girlfriend when I was young. I never experienced what I was seeing in those awesome American movies of the black and white era, and even that was the life I wanted to have. I still want to have it, but maybe it's not too late. I don't know. But I never had a prom. I never went to the prom. I never had any of all the imagery that's in Reminiscing. I have never personally experienced in my life. I've never danced with a girl on a dance floor or ever any of that. Never. But I could put it in the song.

Yacht Rock and Pop Culture. On Netflix, there's a new series called The Burrows, starring Alfred Molina. You may know him as Doc Ock, fighting Tobey Maguire in the Spider-Man movies. Well, he's doing a great job in this series. Sort of a thriller, horror, mystery, retirement community. There's some weird things happening in the boroughs, and they've been featuring some great music. One of the characters was having a great day in his pickup truck. Guess what he was listening to on the radio? That's right, Bill Withers and Lovely Day.

Kenny Loggins, whenever I call you friend, the famed duet with Stevie Nicks. And Stevie Nicks in the news this week. She's mad at Keith Urban. And this is a Yacht Rock related story. Keith Urban released recently his Yacht Rock cover album. One of the tracks is Magnet and Steel from Walter Egan. And that song was a duet between Walter Egan and Stevie Nicks. And Stevie's beside herself. She can't figure out how and why Keith Urban could have made this album and that song without asking her to sing the duet with him. So I say Keith Urban releases a Fleetwood Mac cover album next and gets Lindsey Buckingham and Mick Fleetwood to be on the album, and he doesn't ask Stevie. Sorry. Boy, you think she's mad now. That Keith Urban album is called Flow State. It's got about 10 Yacht Rock cover songs on there, one original, and it's a duet with Michael McDonald. All right, coming up, we've got some Pablo Cruz, and they are playing an incredible show coming up in about a week, June 27th in Charlotte, North Carolina. It's a special night of Yacht Rock at the Ovens Auditorium with Orleans, Atlanta Rhythm Section, and Pablo Cruz. So if you're on board with me on the Eastern Seaboard, anywhere near Charlotte, North Carolina, all of our friends out east, get in your boat and head up to Charlotte for Pablo Cruz, Atlanta Rhythm Section in Orleans, Saturday, June 27th at the Ovens.

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We'll put a ticket link on our website for this at yachtrockradio.com. And stay with us. Pablo Cruz is coming up with Amy Holland now. Michael McDonald produced this song. He's on backing vocals, and he's married to Amy Holland. Not that that matters. She is an incredible artist in her own right. This is How Do I Survive on Yacht Rock Radio.

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We are floating your favorites from the late 70s and early 80s, making your summer months as smooth as they could possibly be. And later this summer, it's going to get crazy smooth up in Detroit. I'll be pulling my yacht into port in Detroit to host and MC a great two-day festival called Yacht Rock Detroit. 9 bands appearing. 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And on the Friday night, July 17th, you will be able to experience Pablo Cruz. They'll play this one for sure. Love will find a way on Yacht Rock Radio.

Hey, it was a birthday boy there, Gino Vannelli. He just stopped for a birthday a few days ago. Happy birthday, Gino. You're on board with Yacht Rock Radio. My name is Captain Adam. Time now for the Yacht Rock Song of the Day. A song that is not yacht. It is Yacht Rock. But it fits the era. And sometimes it's okay to slip these songs into your Yacht Rock playlist. Today's song was originally a top 10 hit back in 1965 by Little Anthony and the Imperials. And then a young lady named Linda Ronstadt took it back to the top 10 with her version of it in 1980. This is Hurt So Bad, the Yacht Rock Song of the Day.

Hurt So Bad, Linda Ronstadt. That song was number 15 this week, this very week in 1980. And it was our Yacht Rock song of the day. All right, my name is Captain Adam. Glad you're here with me to enjoy these tunes. Coming up, I'll feature all three artists that are appearing this coming Tuesday night in Nashville, Tennessee at the Yacht Rock Symphony. Peter Beckett from Player, John Ford Coley, and Ambrosia. We'll play three huge hits from all three of them and talk about that Yacht Rock Symphony in Nashville at the Ascend Amphitheater this coming Tuesday, June 23rd. Stick around. This is Yacht Rock Radio. With Boz Scaggs now, a song that the members of Toto wrote. In fact, Toto has their own version of this. This is Boz Scaggs' version that actually has the Toto members as backing musicians because they were his studio musicians back in the day. This is

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1: From the My Bash area, here's your forecast. For tonight, partly cloudy with a low of 56. Tomorrow, a slight chance of showers with a high of 75. Tomorrow night, showers likely with a low of 59. On Monday, a 40% chance of rain and a high of 73. Monday night, mostly clear skies with a low of 55. On Tuesday, sunny and bright with a high of 76. That's your My Bash area forecast. I'm J.D. Allison.
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You're on board with Yacht Rock Radio. My name is Captain Adam, and I'm getting ready for an amazing show this coming Tuesday, June 23rd in Nashville at the Ascend Amphitheater. It's the Nashville Symphony. I'll be your host and MC. So if you're listening anywhere near the great state of Tennessee, make a road trip out of this and join me for Ambrosia, John Ford Coley, and Peter Beckett from Player. I've got a ticket link on our website, yachtrockradio.com. And right now, let's do a three-play from all three artists appearing. Ambrosia, John Ford Coley, and Peter Beckett, the voice of Player. Imagine hearing Baby Come Back with a full symphonic orchestra as Player's backup band. Not sure if Pete's going to wear a tux with tails, but you can count on him smoothing this song up with the Nashville Symphony this coming Tuesday, June 23rd.

England Dan and John Ford Coley. And John Ford Coley is such a joy to see on stage. So talented and funny as heck. And we'll have him on stage along with Peter Beckett from Player and the guys in Ambrosia. Just a few days away now on this Tuesday, June 23rd. I'll be your host and MC for this event. So pack up the yacht and meet me there. A ticket link on our website at yachtrockradio.com. I will see you at the Ascend Amphitheater for the Nashville Symphony's Yacht Rock Symphony. And they'll certainly do this one, Biggest Part of Me from Ambrosia on Yacht Rock Radio.

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It's the smoothest, and you know it, Yacht Rock Radio. My name is Captain Adam. So glad you're here with me, especially our new friends listening in Visalia, California, on our newest affiliate, My 97.5. So glad you've climbed aboard to experience this smooth lifestyle. Hopefully you're having a great weekend, and we're making it even better. And if you stick around, you'll hear a very fun five fave. That's when we let you take over the boat to play your five favorite songs. Our winner today is Adrian W. Flood. Stick around and hear Adrian's five fave right around the corner on Yacht Rock Radio. With Bobby Caldwell now, Mr. What You Won't Do for Love. This one's a deeper cut called Heart of Mine.

You're on board with Yacht Rock Radio with Michael Franks now, a really skilled musician on guitar. This is a pretty deep water cut, but definitely worth a listen. It's Your Secret Safe with me, Michael Franks, on Yacht Rock Radio.

Here we go, kids. Let's set sail with a five fave. It's your chance to take over the ship's wheel and present your five favorite songs from the Yacht Rock era. Today's winner is Adrian W. Flood. Adrian, thank you so much for getting in touch with me and sharing your very original five fave. We don't get to hear the same old on this list. In fact, some would say your fifth favorite song is more pontoon rock. It certainly fits the era, and we don't mind playing it for you. It's Jimmy Buffett, Cheeseburger in Paradise on Yacht Rock Radio. It's number five.

Sweet Dreams from Air Supply on today's Five Fave. It came in the fourth position for Adrian Flood. These are his five favorite songs of all time. And Russell Hitchcock, the high-pitched singer from Air Supply, just celebrated a birthday last week. Happy birthday, Russell. As we've sailed up to the middle of the list now in the third spot, another Yacht Rock adjacent song featured brilliantly in the movie Wayne's World. And I'm sure the late, great Gary Wright is happy to know. That's what I think of when I hear Dreamweaver on Yacht Rock Radio. This is number three.

Climax Blues Band, I Love You. And that's the title of the song, although I do have a certain affinity for the Climax Blues Band. The second song today on a five fave for Adrian Flood. And that means we've reached the tip of the cruise ship and Adrian's favorite song of all time. From the Crown Prince of Yacht Rock, a top 20 hit from 1981. And all these years later, now we can call this a lost hit. It doesn't get that much airplay anymore, even though it was a top 20 song. Nicolette Larson on backing vocals here. It's Christopher Cross and Say You'll Be Mine on Yacht Rock Radio number one.

0: Say You'll Be Mine, Nicolette Larson on the backing vocals there. A top 20 song from 1981. It was Christopher Cross and our top song today on a 5 Fave. That song was from the Grammy Award-winning self-titled debut album that Christopher Cross released at the end of 1979, featuring 4 top 20 hits, including Never Be the Same, Ride Like the Wind, and the number one song, Sailing. So if you're looking for a last-minute gift for dear old dad on this Father's Day weekend, go retro and pick up Christopher Cross's debut album. You've got 4 guaranteed top 20 hits on there. All right, thanks again, Adrian, for getting in touch with this 5 Fave. If you listening at home or on your boat would like to do the same thing, get me your list. I'd love to see the songs. 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For now, my thanks to Brad, our engineer, Taylor, our producer. Happy Father's Day to both of you. Happy Father's Day to my dad as well. And to all of our passengers. 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

0: News. I'm Chris DeMeo. What's really going on with the U.S. and Iran? Well, it depends on which side you believe.
1: The Iranian military announced that they were closing the Strait of Hormuz over what they said were repeated violations of the ceasefire. But CENTCOM quickly pushed back against that, saying that the traffic has been smooth today, and so far 55 ships have transited the Strait of Hormuz.
0: Fox's Bill Malusian. One person is dead after a massive fire destroys a resort in the Dominican Republic.
2: The fire was sparked on Friday at the Viva Dominicus Beach Wyndham Resort in the popular tourist town of Bahia Bay. Thick black smoke blanketed the area as flames soared just feet away from the crystal clear waters along the Caribbean coast.
0: That's Fox's Jeff Paul. Wyndham Clark has a six-shot lead after three rounds of play at the U.S. Open in Shinnecock. 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
5: From the My Bash area, here's your forecast. For the rest of the morning, mostly cloudy skies, chance of showers and thunderstorms, the low by dawn in the mid-60s. Southwest winds as high as 20 miles per hour. As for the Sunday, partly cloudy skies, chance of showers with a slight chance of thunderstorms, with a high in the lower 70s. Northwest winds as high as 25 miles per hour. Sunday night, mostly clear skies, less humid with a low in the lower 50s. Northwest winds as high as 25 miles per hour. That's your My Bash area forecast. I'm Chris Keith.
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2: From the My Bash area, here's your forecast. For the rest of the morning, mostly cloudy skies, chance of showers and thunderstorms, the low by dawn in the mid-60s. Southwest winds as high as 20 miles per hour. As we're into Sunday, partly cloudy skies, chance of showers with a slight chance of thunderstorms, with a high in the lower 70s. Northwest winds as high as 25 miles per hour. Sunday night, mostly clear skies, less humid with a low in the lower 50s. Northwest winds as high as 25 miles per hour. That's your My Bash area forecast. I'm Chris Keith.
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0: Fox News, I'm Deborah Valentine. Vice President J.D. Vance on his way to Switzerland for talks with Iran following the 60-day memorandum of agreement between the two countries. The vice president on Fox and Friends weekend.
1: I think that what ultimately happens from here is very much up to the Iranians. Do they want to behave better? Mm-hmm. If so, great. If they don't want to behave better, the president of the United States still has a whole lot of options from here.
0: The future of Iran's nuclear program, fighting in Lebanon and the Strait of Hormuz are topics to be discussed. The Los Angeles mayor has issued a state of emergency due to a massive warehouse fire at a cold storage warehouse in Boyle Heights. Fox's Roger Stern.
2: The warehouse is a giant cold storage facility, which has now created an 85-million-pound biohazard from spoiling food.
0: The fire is burning beneath structural debris, causing millions of pounds of food to spoil, threatening the biohazard crisis. 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
4: From the My Bash area, here's your forecast. For the rest of the morning, mostly cloudy skies, chance of showers and thunderstorms, the low by dawn in the mid-60s. Southwest winds as high as 20 miles per hour. As for the Sunday, partly cloudy skies, chance of showers with a slight chance of thunderstorms, with a high in the lower 70s. Northwest winds as high as 25 miles per hour. Sunday night, mostly clear skies, less humid with a low in the lower 50s. Northwest winds as high as 25 miles per hour. That's your My Bash area forecast. I'm Chris Keith.
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1: From the My Bash area, here's your forecast. For the rest of the morning, mostly cloudy skies, chance of showers and thunderstorms, the low by dawn in the mid-60s. Southwest winds as high as 20 miles per hour. As for the Sunday, partly cloudy skies, chance of showers with a slight chance of thunderstorms, with a high in the lower 70s. Northwest winds as high as 25 miles per hour. Sunday night, mostly clear skies, less humid with a low in the lower 50s. Northwest winds as high as 25 miles per hour. That's your My Bash area forecast. I'm Chris Keith.
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0: News. I'm Chris DeMeo. The U.S. and Iran planning to hold talks in Switzerland on Sunday as both release conflicting reports about the Strait of Hormuz.
1: The IRGC is now warning ships to not approach the critical waterway, although a U.S. defense official telling Fox that the IRGC can't close the waterway because they're not in control of it.
0: Fox's Alex Hogan in Tel Aviv. Vice President Vance has arrived in Switzerland ahead of the planned talks. A manhunt still underway for 22-year-old Oscar Sanchez Munoz, a suspect in a Missouri shooting spree that left one dead, and authorities say he's considered armed and dangerous.
2: The FBI says he's wanted for shooting at a car on June 11th in Kansas. They say he may be the one responsible for five more shootings on Tuesday, all just miles from Arrowhead Stadium in the Show Me State, where there are several World Cup matches.
0: Fox's Madison Scarpino. 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
4: From the My Bash area, here's your forecast. For the rest of the morning, mostly cloudy skies, chance of showers and thunderstorms, the low by dawn in the mid-60s. Southwest winds as high as 20 miles per hour. As for the Sunday, partly cloudy skies, chance of showers with a slight chance of thunderstorms with a high in the lower 70s. Northwest winds as high as 25 miles per hour. Sunday night, mostly clear skies, less humid with a low in the lower 50s. Northwest winds as high as 25 miles per hour. That's your My Bash area forecast. I'm Chris Keith.
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3: From the My Bash area, here's your forecast. For the rest of the morning, mostly cloudy skies, chance of showers and thunderstorms, the low by dawn in the mid-60s. Southwest winds as high as 20 miles per hour. As for the Sunday, partly cloudy skies, chance of showers with a slight chance of thunderstorms, with a high in the lower 70s. Northwest winds as high as 25 miles per hour. Sunday night, mostly clear skies, less humid with a low in the lower 50s. Northwest winds as high as 25 miles per hour. That's your My Bash area forecast. I'm Chris Keith.
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0: Fox News. I'm Deborah Valentine. Vice President J.D. Vance arriving in Switzerland for talks with Iran set to begin Sunday following their signing of a 60-day memorandum of agreement. Fox's Chanley Painter on the goals of the talks.
1: They're aimed at reaching a long-term peace agreement and resolving key questions about the future of Iran's nuclear program.
0: The meeting will be mandated by Pakistani and Qatari officials. A multi-agency manhunt underway for a 22-year-old suspect accused of a violent cross-state crime spree, including at least six shootings, which killed one. Fox's Madison Scarpino.
2: All just miles from Arrowhead Stadium in the Show Me State, where there are several World Cup matches.
0: The FBI offering a $25,000 reward for the capture of Oscar Sanchez Munoz. He's considered armed and dangerous. He escaped during a fiery standoff with police. America's listening to Fox News.
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5: From the My Bash area, here's your forecast. For the rest of the morning, mostly cloudy skies, chance of showers and thunderstorms, the low by dawn in the mid-60s. Southwest winds as high as 20 miles per hour. As we're into Sunday, partly cloudy skies, chance of showers with a slight chance of thunderstorms, with a high in the lower 70s. Northwest winds as high as 25 miles per hour. Sunday night, mostly clear skies, less humid with a low in the lower 50s. Northwest winds as high as 25 miles per hour. That's your My Bash area forecast. I'm Chris Keith.
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0: Chance of showers and thunderstorms, the low by dawn in the mid-60s. Southwest winds as high as 20 miles per hour. As we're into Sunday, partly cloudy skies. Chance of showers with a slight chance of thunderstorms, with a high in the lower 70s. Northwest winds as high as 25 miles per hour. Sunday night, mostly clear skies, less humid with a low in the lower 50s. Northwest winds as high as 25 miles per hour. That's your MyBash area forecast. I'm Chris Keith.
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0: News. I'm Chris DeMeo. Vice President J.D. Vance has arrived in Switzerland for high-level peace talks with Iran.
1: He'll lead direct talks with Iran, and their goal, negotiate a long-term peace agreement that includes resolving key questions about the future of Iran's nuclear program. They only have about 60 days to reach a deal.
0: Fox's Chanley Painter. The U.S. delegation includes envoy Steve Witkoff and the president's son-in-law, Jared Kushner. A manhunt still underway for 22-year-old Oscar Sanchez Munoz, a suspect in a Missouri shooting spree that left one dead, and authorities say he's considered armed and dangerous.
2: The FBI says he's wanted for shooting at a car on June 11th in Kansas. They say he may be the one responsible for five more shootings on Tuesday, all just miles from Arrowhead Stadium in the Show Me State, where there are several World Cup matches.
0: Fox's Madison Scarpino. 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
4: From the My Bash area, here's your forecast. For the rest of the morning, mostly cloudy skies, chance of showers and thunderstorms, the low by dawn in the mid-60s. Southwest winds as high as 20 miles per hour. As for the Sunday, partly cloudy skies, chance of showers with a slight chance of thunderstorms, with a high in the lower 70s. Northwest winds as high as 25 miles per hour. Sunday night, mostly clear skies, less humid with a low in the lower 50s. Northwest winds as high as 25 miles per hour. That's your My Bash area forecast. I'm Chris Keith.
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2: From the My Bash area, here's your forecast. For the rest of the morning, mostly cloudy skies, chance of showers and thunderstorms, the low by dawn in the mid-60s. Southwest winds as high as 20 miles per hour. As we're into Sunday, partly cloudy skies, chance of showers with a slight chance of thunderstorms, with a high in the lower 70s. Northwest winds as high as 25 miles per hour. Sunday night, mostly clear skies, less humid with a low in the lower 50s. Northwest winds as high as 25 miles per hour.

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1: Name of this song is The Wildwood Flower. Now, The Wildwood Flower is an old country classic. It's gained a whole new popularity. The song isn't any more popular, but the flower's doing real good. Wildwood flower grew wild on the farm, and we never knowed what it was called. Some said it's a flower, and some said it's a weed. I didn't give it much thought. One day I was out there talking to my brother, and I reached down for a weed to chew on. Things got fuzzy and things got blurry, and then everything was gone. Didn't know what happened, but I knew it beat the hell out of sniffing burlap. I come to, and my brother was there, and he said, "What's wrong with your eyes?" I said, "I don't know. I was chewing on a weed." He said, "Well, let me give it a try." Spent the rest of that day and most of that night trying to find my brother Bill. Caught up with him about 6 o'clock the next morning, naked, singing on the windmill. He said he flew up there. I had to fly out and get him down. He's about half crazy. The very next day, we picked a bunch of them weeds and we put them in the sun to dry. Then we mashed them up and cleaned them off, put them in the corn cob pipe. Smoking them wildwood flowers got to be a habit. We never seen no harm. Oh, we thought it was kind of handy. Take a trip and never leave the farm. Big old puff that wildwood weed. Next thing you know, you're just wandering around behind the little animals. All good things got to come to an end. It's the same with the wildwood weeds. One day this fella from Washington come by and spied them and turned white as a sheet. And he dug and he burned and he dug and he killed all our cute little weeds. And then he drove away. We just smiled and waved, sitting there on that sack of seeds. Y'all come back now, you hear?

0: Fox News. I'm Deborah Valentine. Mediated peace talks planned today in Switzerland between the U.S. and Iran. Vice President J.D. Vance has arrived for the negotiations. Vance spoke to Fox and Friends Weekend.
1: I think that what ultimately happens from here is very much up to the Iranians. Do they want to behave better? Mm-hmm. If so, great. If they don't want to behave better, the President of the United States still has a whole lot of options from here.
0: Pakistani and Qatari officials will mediate. A warehouse fire at a massive cold storage warehouse in Boyle Heights, California, is threatening a biohazard crisis due to coolants used for frozen food. Mayor Karen Bass has declared a state of emergency.
2: Moving the toxic materials away from here and disposing of them in a way that we will avert a major environmental disaster.
0: The fire is burning beneath structural debris, causing millions of pounds of frozen food to spoil, creating the potential biohazard situation. 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
4: From the My Bash area, here's your forecast. For the rest of the morning, mostly cloudy skies, chance of showers and thunderstorms, the low by dawn in the mid-60s. Southwest winds as high as 20 miles per hour. As we're into Sunday, partly cloudy skies, chance of showers with a slight chance of thunderstorms with a high in the lower 70s. Northwest winds as high as 25 miles per hour. Sunday night, mostly clear skies, less humid with a low in the lower 50s. Northwest winds as high as 25 miles per hour. That's your My Bash area forecast. I'm Chris Keith.
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I said, "Let's not stand out here like this. 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

0: Breaker 19, this here's a rubber duck. You got a copy on me, Big Ben? Come on. Yeah, 10-4, Big Ben, for sure, for sure. By golly, it's clean, clear to Flagtown. Come on. Yeah, it's a big 10-4 there, Big Ben. Yeah, we definitely got the front door, good buddy. Mercy sakes alive, looks like we've got us a convoy.
1: It was the dark of the moon on the 6th of June in a Kenworth pulling logs. Cab over Pete with a reefer on and a Jimmy hauling hogs. We is heading for Bear on I-10 about a mile out of Shaky Town. I says, Pigpen, this here's a rubber duck and I'm about to put the hammer.

0: Now, you want to back off them hogs? Good, 10-4, about 5 mile or so. 10, roger, them hogs is getting intense up here.
1: By the time we got into Tulsa Town, we had 85 trucks in all. But they's a roadblock up on the Cloverleaf, and them bears is wall to wall. Yeah, them Smokies as thick as bugs on a bumper. They even had a bear in the air. I says, calling all trucks, this here's the duck. We about to go

0: Big Ben. 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You're still too close. See how them hulk is starting to close up my sinuses. Mercy sakes, you better back off another 10.
1: Well, we rolled up Interstate 44 like a rocket sled on rails. We tore up all of our swindle sheets and left them setting on the scales. By the time we hit that shy town, them bears was getting smart. They'd brought up some reinforcements from the Illinois National Guard. There's armored cars and tanks and jeeps and rigs of every size. Yeah, them chicken coops was full of bears and choppers filled the skies. Well, we shot the line, we went for broke with 1,000 screaming trucks and 11 long-haired friends of Jesus in a chartreuse microbus.
0: Here, rubber duck to Sodbuster. Come on there, yeah. 10-4, Sodbuster. Listen, you want to put that microbus in behind that suicide jockey? Yeah, he's hauling dynamite and he needs all the help he can get.
1: Well, we laid a strip for the Jersey Shore and prepared to cross the line. I could see the bridge was lined with bears, but it didn't have a doggone dime. I says, Pigpen, this here's a rubber duck. We just ain't going to pay no toll. So we crashed the gate doing 98. I says, let them truckers.

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2: In the Mybash area, here's your forecast. Today's going to be cloudy to partly sunny with some showers developing in the afternoon. High temperature in the mid-70s. Cloud showers, maybe a thunderstorm tonight, low in the upper 50s. We'll start the day Monday with clouds and a few showers, and then we'll see partly sunny skies. Isolated showers still possible in the afternoon, temperatures in the lower 70s. We'll see a mostly sunny day for Tuesday with temperatures in the mid-70s. That's your Mybash area forecast. I'm meteorologist Jim Rinaldi.
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George Strait from 1990 kicking off this week's Gospel Hour with Love Without End, Amen. Happy Father's Day to all you dads out there, and welcome to this week's show. For the next hour, some great classic country gospel music here on 105.9 The Bash. As we make our way through this hour, we're going to mix in some Father's Day themed gospel music. But right now, let's go back to 1956. Here are the Leuven Brothers, and they want to know, do you live what you preach?

As we sit at the table, our families' heads bowed low. My thoughts return to childhood and the finest man I know. He doesn't speak good English, he's just a simple man. But when he's talking to the Lord, even a little child can understand. I was young and reckless, but the thought still comes to me. When I told my dad I felt I was old enough to leave. He sat there at the table, and a look came on his face. And he never spoke another word till he said the table grace. He said, our gracious Heavenly Father, we're all gathered here today to give thee thanks for blessings, so humble we pray. My oldest son is leaving, but I'm sure he knows what's best. But just in case, would you stand by and help him stand the test? Lord, he's awful neglectful about church on Sunday morn. And if he gets with the wrong crowd, would you let him hold your arm? And if he flies too high, would you clip his wings? But don't let him fall too hard. I'm sure, Lord, you can handle things. I've tried my best from day to day to teach him right from wrong. And he's grown to be a fine young man, and he's always blessed our home. We pray thee, Lord, for guidance that he won't build upon the sand. But we won't worry half as much if we know he's in your hands. And oh yes, Lord, it won't be long till I'll be coming home. Don't make me wait too long. We pray thee, Lord, for guidance. Please cleanse us from our sins so we can all be together in heaven. In Jesus' name, amen. The table was silent as tears ran down my face. And from that day on, I based my life on Father's table grace.

Johnny Paycheck with When the Roll is Called Up Yonder, and before that, Flattened Scruggs and Father's Table Grace. We've got time for one more song before our first break. Let's go to 1992 and his album Don't Overlook Salvation. Here is Ricky Van Shelton on the Gospel Hour.

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From the album The Gospel Side of Daly and Vincent, there are Daly and Vincent and Come Back to Me as we celebrate Father's Day this week on the Gospel Hour. Right now, we're going to go back to 1974. Here is Red Sovine and Sunshine Man.

0: from 1972, there are the Statler Brothers with Daddy. That song was written by Don and Harold Reed in memory of their father, Sidney. We're halfway down, but we still got a halfway to go. Stick around. There's more great music coming up here on the Gospel Hour. 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
0: If you're looking for a home church, Tom Mansbarger invites you to come out to Grace Community Church. 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You'll find them at 1810 East Bradford Street in beautiful Northeast Marion.

The bluegrass storyteller James King and Daddy Doesn't Pray Anymore. That one was written by current country hot artist Chris Stapleton. Up next, we're going to go back to 2016 and the Gene Watson album Real Country Music. This one was written by Larry Gatlin. Here's Gene Watson and Help Me on the Gospel Hour.

From 1936, there's Charlie and Bill Monroe, billed as the Monroe Brothers and What Would You Give in Exchange for Your Soul. We've got time for one more song before we have to take a break. Here is the man in black, Johnny Cash, and Lead Me, Father, on 105.9 The Bash.

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0: Are you looking for a non-denominational Bible preaching church? 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Since 1993, Grace Community Church has been teaching lessons from the Bible designed to equip you to live out your faith and share the gospel with the world around you. 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They are located at 1810 East Bradford Street in Marion, Indiana. 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

0: We started off this segment in 1968 with the Osborn Brothers and Never Grow Old. Went to 63, followed that up with Ernest Tubb and Follow Me. And there were the Hee-Haw Gospel Quartet and the Old Account. We are celebrating Father's Day this week on the Gospel Hour. And I wanted to play something kind of personal here. I've had requests to get him on, and I thought I'd honor that request now this morning. If you're a listener to the Saturday show for a while, you know my dad used to come on quite a bit and sing and tell stories, and it was always a good time. We called him the Kentucky Wanderer, and I thought I'd play something from him. I've got several shows recorded that he was on with me, and it was always a joy to have him on, and he really loved coming on. So I'm going to play one of his stories and one of his songs, and then we'll finish it up this week with Trent Tomlinson. So everybody have a great week. Do something nice for somebody. I hope everyone has a great Father's Day with your father, if they're still with you. If not, you know, good, you know, maybe just remembering them. But if nothing else, get together with some people you love today. So right now, we'll turn the floor over to the old Kentucky Wanderer.
1: Yeah, I was just telling you about going to grade school. About the old days, I didn't, you know, mean it to be any certain way, but this one guy went to school. Some of them old boys in third grade was looked like he was 17. Excuse me, one of them drove a 40-something Chevrolet to school. And back in, the thing is that you want to rough somebody up is take their head and put between your knees and take both fists and rub back and forward. His name was Arnold. We called him Rubberneck Denny. And he used to do me that way and make my head sore. I told him when I got big enough, I was going to whip him. 40 years later, he died. Old Rubberneck died. My dad died. And I went down to the cemetery on the Tennessee line, and they was digging my dad's grave, Rubberneck and his uncle. And I was going to keep my promise. I was still going to whip him because he was so tall and we was so little. And when he come out of the grave, I shook hands with him. And I'm bigger than he is. I outgrowed him. I didn't have a heart. I didn't have a heart to do what I said I was going to do all them years. Sometimes 40 years, you know, when it comes to the showdown, it ain't worth it, you know. So that's just the way it happened. They'd do that. They'd sit down and just put your head between your knees and take both fists and go back and forth. And that was smart, especially on little kids.
0: I bet.
1: my head, I ain't been right since. I'm just kidding. Thank you, James Randall. I'm just sitting around trying to think of a song maybe be appropriate for my friends, senior citizens. We gather up at Richard's twice today. I call it the Old Liars Club, and I learn a lot from them, but they're the only people I hang around, people that's older than I am, and that makes me feel younger. But this is for Jack Ball and the bunch out there, and God keeps the wild flowers blooming on Mama's Papa's grave. That's a George Jones, you don't hear too much, but you probably won't want to hear it again, but here it is.

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1: From the My Bash area, here's your forecast. Today's going to be cloudy to partly sunny with some showers developing in the afternoon. High temperature in the mid-70s. Cloud showers, maybe a thunderstorm tonight, low in the upper 50s. We'll start the day Monday with clouds and a few showers, and then we'll see partly sunny skies with isolated showers still possible in the afternoon. Temperatures in the lower 70s. We'll see a mostly sunny day for Tuesday with temperatures in the mid-70s. That's your My Bash area forecast. I'm meteorologist Jim Rinaldi.
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0: Today's Father's Day, and probably one of the two most favorite times for me of the year. The most favorite, besides Christmas and Easter, is Mother's Day. I'm always thankful for mothers. Nobody will ever take the place of mom and what she was able to represent. But today we want to honor dads, and we just want to say, if you are have the privilege of being a dad, you ought to just relish every moment that you have. It's not a noose around your neck. It's not something that you have to endure for 18 years or however long it is before they get out of the nest. It's a privilege, and you'll find that through this privilege you have, it'll go a whole lot quicker than you thought it was. So today I just say to dads, enjoy the ride because it's a blessing. This is Tom Mansbarger welcoming this morning to Trophies of Grace, a ministry of Grace Community Church. I'm really thankful for the opportunity to be able to come and to be able to share what God is doing here at Grace. And one of the things that is taking place in just a few weeks, in July 17th and 18th, we'll have a Act Like Men's conference. And it's just a conference for men. It's not for women. But it'll be on Friday night on the 17th from 6 o'clock till 9 o'clock. And on the Saturday, it'll be from 7 till 5. I know that's a long day, but they have lots of speakers lined up. And we're live streaming this from a church in Cincinnati that's the originator of this. And if you'd like to come to this conference, you can get on our website at www.graceccmarion.com. And there's a link there that you can attach to and sign your name up for the conference. And or you can call the church at area code 765-664-3450. And you can make a reservation. But the cost is probably what's going to throw you for a curve. The cost for this conference is like everything that we do in this church. It's free. Because Grace Community Church is a church that's not about what you can do for us. We're the church of what we can do for you. And we want to help you. All we need to know is how many people are coming, because we're going to feed you lunch on Saturday. And the cost of the lunch is the same price, the cost of the conference. It's nothing. But on Friday night, we'll give you a cookie. We'll give you a snack. We'll give you a cup of coffee, tea, or lemonade, whichever you'd like. And this is all free. And we just want to help men. I think we need men to stand up and act like men. And maybe you just need something to stir up your spirit. And as Paul said to the people, stir up the gift of God. And he was talking to the preacher boy Timothy at that time, because Timothy was kind of in a rut. So he says, Timothy, you need to stir up what God has given you. So that's what we're trying to do at this conference, is to stir up the gift of God. But today is Father's Day, and we want to just salute you fathers and thank you for what you do. And you ever thought about the perfect father? Well, I could say to you, I'm not the perfect father. I made lots of mistakes, and I wish that I could go back and turn back the clock and try to do it better this time, but I might mess it up more the next time than I did the first time. But I think that God gives us a picture of a perfect father, and I believe there's many examples. Now, there was only one perfect father, and that was Adam, but he messed up too. He became imperfect, but he was perfect at one time. But Paul talks in Ephesians chapter 6, he says, children, obey your parents in the Lord, for this is right. Honor thy father and mother, which is the first commandment, with promise, that it may be well with thee, and thou mayest live long on this earth. And ye fathers, provoke not your children to wrath, but to bring them up in the nurture and the admonition of the Lord. Just one verse, Ephesians 6, verse 4, is what we want to look at today. You say, what is the responsibility of dad? Well, lots of people today have the wrong conception of what things are and what they ought to be and what we see them as, you know, because We have a tendency, all of us, to share the truth according to what we think it is. But Jesus said, "You'll know the truth, and the truth shall make you free." There's only one truth, and that's exactly what it is. But the first thing that God says to dads, their responsibility, is to train up. You know, what an example it is to teach your children. Now, I came from a generation where there was some things that you knew that were right, and some things that if they were right or not, it didn't make any difference. My dad was always my dad, and my dad was always right. There were no arguments. My dad wasn't the old man. My dad was dad. And I had respect for my dad. And you say, was your dad perfect? No, he wasn't perfect, because there are no perfect dads. He made mistakes. He made failures. But there was one thing, even though at the time when I was growing up, my dad wasn't a Christian at that time. He became a Christian later in life. But he taught us things. And most of the time, it wasn't setting us down and saying, "Now look, boys, you need to do this, you need to do that." He tried to teach us by example. And we would learn things. You know, Dad, we grew up probably pretty poor people, but we went fishing. We did things as a family. We did things as friends. And, you know, it's important to spend time with your family. And sometimes people think, well, if I work 12 hours a day, I can buy my kids the things that I never had. I want to tell you, they won't remember all the things that you bought them, but they will remember the time that you spent with them. I would say that my youngest son, Tim, and his three children, he was probably as good an example of a dad as you'll ever find. Because he would work long hours and sometimes drive 2 hours to get home from work. But if the kids wanted to play ball, they wanted to play catch, they wanted to play basketball, he did that with them. He spent time with these kids, and you could tell that the way his three children have turned out. Blake's done tremendous, and I'm proud of Blake. Bailey has excelled probably more than I ever thought she could, and Ryan, the youngest, he's just done wonderful. And they're all three special to me, but it's because Tim took time to teach him. He lived his life by example, and he spent time. More than anything else, children want your time. Now, the second thing that the scripture talks about is the motive, how to motivate your children. You know, I remember years ago, I had a good friend, and we worked together, and this guy was a sharp guy, but he never had any confidence because he was always beat down in life, because his dad told him, he said, "You'll never amount to anything in life. You're just a dud." Now, I would say this, and I don't know how to say it any other way. If you treat your child like a loser, they won't disappoint you. Because the most part, they'll grow up to be a loser. If you treat your child like a winner, they'll grow up to be a winner. And being a winner doesn't have anything to do with how much talent or how much ability we have. It's a frame of mind. And I would say this as a young boy, even though we came from poor beginnings, we didn't have a lot, but we didn't know that because everybody we knew lived like we did. But my dad always told us, and I'll never forget this, you know, you're no better than anybody else, but nobody else is any better than you. I've never forgotten that, and I treat people that way. I don't look at people by what they have or what position they might have in the community. That means nothing to me. I would say this, if the president of the United States came to Grace Community Church, I would treat him with respect. But I wouldn't treat him any different than I would anybody else, because to me, people are people, and I love people for who they are, not what they are. And that was a teaching from my dad, but my dad helped us to have confidence, and he built us up. And I think there's times that you have to encourage your kids. I've always said this about my mom, and I know this Father's Day, My mom believed in me when nobody did. When I didn't believe in myself, my mom did. But you have to encourage kids. The one thing that you have to do is you have to challenge kids. Now, I'm one of those people, since the time I've been a Christian, I've never stolen anything from anybody. I've never lied to people. But one thing that I've done that I learned from my dad, if you want something in life, you need to get a job and work for it. Because that's pride. And my dad taught us pride. For my brother and I, we've worked our whole lives. We worked hard and God has blessed us. But it was from teaching of a challenge that my dad gave us when we were just very young. He said, nobody owes you anything. And he always said to us, you know, if somebody's paying you for 8 hours to work, he said, you need to work 8 hours. He said, no matter what you have to do, he said, they can't get more than 8 hours out of you. He said, and all you have to offer is yourself. And I've never forgotten that. But as you go through life, we have a society of people today that think somebody owes them something. You know, I don't want anything from the government. I don't want somebody else. I'm one of those people as a pastor, when somebody does something for me, I pay them. And I know people want to do things for their pastor, but I've seen a lot of pastors that really play the people to get whatever they can. I'm not that guy. And the reason is because of the challenge my dad gave me when I was a young kid. The day that I retire from Grace Community Church, and I've told the elders of our church, I don't want anything special. I don't want to go on a away party. And all I want is the opportunity to serve till the last day, because this church has done more for me than I can have ever asked. I don't want a farewell gift. I don't need that, because they've been more generous to me than I could have ever imagined. But I don't expect somebody else to do something for me, because I don't think that's the American way. I think the American way is, if you want something, get a job, go to work, and earn the money. And I've always learned from my dad, never live beyond your means. You know, if you don't have the money, don't buy it. Well, for most people, that's not the American way anymore. And so, what a dad. And the third thing is direction. What do you want your kids to do? You know, I realized early on as a kid in school that I wasn't going to be a brain surgeon, that I probably wouldn't be a lawyer. And I love school. Now, I didn't love school for the educational part. I loved it for the social part. And I never wanted to miss. The kids like me never missed. And teachers always knew that. And I probably never had a teacher that didn't remember me from school, because I was there to have a good time. I was there for the social part. But I learned some things through school. And I learned things from Dad. Dad gave us direction. You know, what does it mean to be a common person? I would say to you today, when I graduated from high school, I said, I'll never go to school again. By the time I was 46, I'd had more education years than I'd had not. I have an earned doctorate, but I want you to know I'm a common guy. I'll never be anything but a common guy, and that's because of the direction of Dad. Dad did his job. He was faithful, and thank you, Dad. This is Tom Mansbarger saying from the entire fellowship here at Grace, Dad, hope you have a great day. You got the best job in the world. God bless you.
1: Well, good morning and welcome to another edition of Living Faith and Yellow Creek Lake Gospel Fellowship on the radio. We're going to be looking at Matthew 10, verses 24 through 39. And the name of this sermon is Do Not Be Afraid, Fear, Confession, and the Cost of Discipleship. Let's pray. Father, we come to you this morning and we just thank you for the way you bless us, and just the incredible blessings you give to us. We appreciate that. We praise you for your grace and your mercy. And Father, we just pray that you would help us to hear exactly what you want us to hear this morning. Let it land in our ears and in our hearts. We love you and thank you in Christ's name. Amen. Well, grace and peace to you from our Heavenly Father and our Lord and Savior, Jesus Christ. Well, there's a particular kind of fear that follows a person into church. It's not the fear of being struck by lightning or even the fear of death. Those fears are honest, at least. The fear I am talking about is quieter. It is the fear that when God looks at you, He sees exactly who you are. And what He sees is not enough. You know the feeling. You've sat in a pew or stood at a graveside or lain awake at 2 a.m. and you've wondered, am I really His? After everything I have done or failed to do, after the ways I have denied Him or been ashamed of Him or loved other things more, does He still claim me? Jesus speaks directly to that fear in Matthew 10. He does not speak to it softly or with easy reassurance. He speaks to it honestly. It's startling. Yeah, with words about division and swords and losing your life. But underneath everything, He says there is a word of grace so solid and so sure that it can hold the weight of your whole life. So let's hear it together. The disciple is not above the teacher. That's what verses 24 through 25 says. Jesus begins with a simple observation. A disciple is not above his teacher, nor a servant above his master. Well, on the surface, this kind of sounds like a lesson in humility, and it is, but in context, it is something far more specific. Jesus has just sent out the 12 to preach and heal and cast out demons. He has warned them that they will face rejection, opposition, and slander. And now He explains why. They will be treated exactly as He was treated. If they called the master of the house Beelzebul, He says, if they called me a demon, what do you think they're going to call you? This is not meant to discourage the disciples. It is meant to orient them. When you're rejected for preaching Christ, you're not being rejected because you failed. You're being rejected because you succeeded, because you actually sounded like Jesus and the world reacted to Jesus the same way it always does. The disciples' authority comes from faithfully representing the teacher. And faithfully representing the teacher means you will share, in some measure, the teacher's experience. That experience includes the cross. 3 times in this passage, Jesus says, "Do not be afraid." That repetition is deliberate. He knows His disciples will be afraid. He's not pretending the danger isn't real. He's redirecting their fear. Do not fear those who kill the body, but cannot kill the soul. Rather, fear Him who can destroy both soul and body in hell. This is one of the most striking sentences in the Gospels, and it cuts 2 ways. First, it relativizes human threat. People can shame you. They can fire you, exile you, imprison you, even kill you. But there's a boundary they cannot cross. They cannot reach your soul. They cannot take what God has given. They do not have the last word. But second, and here's where the law cuts deeply, Jesus tells us to fear God, not merely to respect God, not merely to appreciate God, to fear Him. He is the one who has authority over both body and soul, over this life and the life to come. For the disciple who's worried about what the neighbors think or what the boss might say, this is liberating. Don't fear them. But for the disciple who assumes that God is simply on their side no matter what they do, this is a reckoning. God is not a tame deity who exists to affirm our choices. He's the Holy One, before whom nothing unclean can stand. And so we stand convicted because we do not fear God rightly. We fear the wrong things, you know, our reputation, our comfort, our status, our approval. We have arranged our lives around avoiding human disapproval rather than walking in the fear of the Lord. That is a form of idolatry, and the law names it clearly. But then, and do not miss this, Jesus turns immediately to the sparrows. Are not two sparrows sold for a penny? And not one of them will fall to the ground apart from your Father. But even the hairs of your head are all numbered. Fear not, therefore, you are of more value than many sparrows. God's authority is not only the authority of the judge, it is the authority of the Father, the same God before whom we rightly tremble, is the God who tracks every sparrow, who has numbered every hair on your head, who knows you in the most intimate and unremarkable details of your life, and who still says, "You are worth more to me than all of this." The law drives us to the end of ourselves, and the gospel meets us there. Where does he do this most concretely? In baptism, in the water, in the word. Christ spoke your name. He made a promise, not a conditional promise, not a if you perform well enough promise, but an unconditional promise. You are mine. When you feel the weight of your own denial, you do not go first to your own track record. You go to the font. You go to the word spoken over you. You return to what Christ has done, not to what you have done. Because what Christ has done is permanent. And what you have done, your denial, your shame, your failure, has been drowned in those waters. That is the gospel. Christ acknowledges you before his Father, not because of your performance, but because he has made you his own. Verses 32 and 33, "So everyone who acknowledges me before men, I also will acknowledge before my Father who is in heaven. But whoever denies me before men, I also will deny before my Father who is in heaven." These words have troubled Christians for centuries. They should. They're not easy words. Jesus draws a straight line between how we confess him now and how he will acknowledge us before the Father. Confession matters. It's not a private interior thing. It has a public dimension, before men, before the watching world. But notice what Jesus does not say. He does not say, "Whoever has never failed to confess me." He does not say, "Whoever has never been ashamed of me in a difficult moment." Because if he had said that, we would all be lost, every one of us. Think of Peter on the night of Jesus' arrest in a courtyard by a charcoal fire. Peter denied him, not once, but three times. He did exactly what Jesus said not to do. And then the rooster crowed and Peter went out and wept bitterly. Peter is not the exception. Peter is the mirror. Peter shows us what we all are. And yet, what did Jesus do with Peter? After the resurrection, he met him again by another charcoal fire beside the sea. And three times he asked, "Simon, do you love me?" Three times he restored him. Three times he gave him back his calling. Jesus did not deny Peter, even when Peter had denied him. This is not a contradiction of Matthew 10. Actually, it's the heart of it. Denial is real. Our failures are real. The law is right to expose them, but the gospel is this. Christ does not leave us in our denial. He pursues us, restores us, and claims us as his own. Verses 34 through 36, "Do not

slide quietly past people's loyalties and assumptions. It confronts them. It demands a response. And when it arrives inside a family, it exposes where each person's ultimate allegiance lies. A son who follows Christ may find that his father, who has not, no longer understands him. A daughter who confesses the faith may find herself at odds with a mother who considers it foolishness. This is not because Christianity promotes family breakdown. It's because loving Christ more than anyone or anything else will eventually become visible, and not everyone will welcome what they see. The sword Jesus speaks of is not a weapon of violence. It is the cutting edge of truth. It divides not to destroy, but to expose, to reveal what is actually most important to each person. This is a hard word for a culture that prizes family harmony above all things, that would rather everyone get along than anyone take a stand. But Jesus is not interested in superficial peace. He is interested in truth. And truth has a cost. Whoever loves father or mother more than me is not worthy of me. Those verses 37 through 39, whoever does not take his cross and follow me is not worthy of me. Whoever finds his life will lose it, and whoever loses his life for my sake will find it. Here's the final and deepest paradox of the passage. The person who spends their life protecting themselves, guarding their reputation, securing their relationships, avoiding the cost of confession, that person will ultimately lose what they were trying so hard to keep. But the person who is willing to lose it all for Christ's sake will find something they could never have built for themselves. What does it mean to take up the cross? It does not primarily mean hardship, though hardship often follows. To take up the cross means to relinquish self-protection as the organizing principle of your life. It means to stop managing your image. Stop calculating what confession will cost you. Stop hedging your bets between Christ and the approval of the world. It means to live openly, to confess openly, to forgive freely, to serve without keeping score. Because you are not the one who has to protect yourself. God is. And this is where the gospel completes everything Jesus has said. He does not call us to cross-bearing as a feat of spiritual willpower. He calls us to it as people who have already been forgiven, people who have already been claimed, people who already know that even if we lose everything here, we will find it all and more in Him. You can give your life away in confession and service and forgiveness precisely because your life is already secure in Christ. Not because you've earned it, not because you've never denied Him, but because in the waters of baptism He claimed you. In the bread and wine He keeps claiming you. And nothing, not shame, not failure, not death itself, can unclaim you from His hands. There's a fear that follows people into church, and Jesus addresses it directly in this passage. He does not tell you that your fear is irrational or that you have nothing to worry about. He tells you to fear the right one, the God who has authority over everything, including your eternal destiny. He tells you to look your failures in the face, including the ways you have denied Him. But then He tells you about sparrows. He tells you about a father who numbers every hair on your head. He tells you about a savior who, even when Peter denied him three times, met him on the beach and asked, "Do you love me?" Not to condemn him, to restore him. That savior is the one who was baptized for you, who died for you, who rose for you, and who will acknowledge you before His Father. Not because of what you have done, but because of what He has done. Do not be afraid.
You are of more value than many sparrows.

You belong to the one who can destroy body and soul in hell, and who chose instead to give his body and soul for yours. Go, then, and confess him, not because you're strong enough, but because he is. Amen.

0: Good morning and happy Sunday, everyone. Welcome to the Christian Pursuit, where we learn to pursue Christ together. My name is Chris Pontot. I'm the minister at the Rowan Christian Church. Services are held weekly at 10 a.m. on 240 East Allen Street here in Rowan, Indiana. We hope you'll be blessed by our services as we learn to pursue Christ together. Again, my name is Chris Pontot, and this is the Christian Pursuit. Now on to the message. Does anyone like a good cop show? There's something innate within us about solving mysteries, and the bad guys get what's coming to them. The fascination with mysteries really starts at an early age. You ever watch Scooby-Doo? But then as an adult, how many criminal justice-type shows are there on the air? Criminal Minds, NCIS, Blue Bloods, Rookie, CSI, Columbo, Murder, She Wrote, Forensic Files, The Blacklist. On and on we could go. There's just something fascinating about the art of solving a mystery and then catching the bad guy. And we try to see if we can solve the crime before the cops do in the show. That's why we love Sherlock Holmes. As a kid, my sister loved to read Nancy Drew books, which is basically a mixture of Scooby-Doo and Sherlock Holmes into one. These shows are more in the realm of fantasy than they are in reality. I mean, it's fun entertainment, but real crime and real mysteries are often messy and tragic. Pain and trauma we don't want to hear about or think about. You could look it up on YouTube. There's hundreds of body cam videos of policemen in action in a wide array of scenarios. Many are sad and instill fear in us. And we think things like, could someone like that be just down my street? That's when we turn on our Christian music, grab a pint of ice cream, and pretend life is nothing but bliss. But deep down, we all know life is hard. Sometimes we're thrown into a difficult situation where we don't know how to solve life's most challenging problems. As Christians, how do we traverse betrayal, division, hatred, anger, regret, frustration? People within the church are not immune to these struggles, and the world is aware of it. I'm sure you've had someone along the way use the excuse, well, why should I go to church? It's filled with hypocrites. Or they might say, people at church aren't different from anyone else. They have the same divorce rate, financial problems, they lie, they cheat, etc. Sadly, a lot of times, they have a point. We don't act any different, and that's to our shame. Christ is the solution. He solved the world's biggest problem, sin, and he teaches us how to overcome, yet we stand idle, plagued by the same struggles of the world. Christ calls us into something greater. God has created a kingdom in the hearts of believers. A holy nation composed of the forgiven, a family of the righteous called the church. The kingdom of heaven manifested on earth that transcends physical borders, transcends bloodlines, ethnicities, and societal status. Christians are called out of this world to live for the next. We are citizens of a spiritual kingdom with Jesus as our king. It's true what Scripture says. We are in the world, but not of the world. There's a stark contrast between Christians and non-believers in the simple truth that we've been transformed into the image of Christ. Thus, we think, believe, and live the way Jesus did. This new creation that we partake in causes some practical differences between how a worldly culture behaves and how the church behaves. Rather, it should cause some practical differences. We should be handling problems differently. We react differently. We love differently because Jesus has changed us. Culture says, get justice. You have rights. You deserve X, Y, Z. But Christ says, surrender your rights. I bestow grace. You deserve death, but I give you life. Our interactions with each other must reflect our identity in Christ, because he has changed everything. Don't be a culture Christian. Be a problem-solving Christian. Our main text today is in 1 Corinthians chapter 6. In 1 Corinthians 6, starting with verses 1 through 4, we read, "When one of you has a grievance against one another, does he dare go to the law before the unrighteous instead of the saints? Or do you not know that the saints will judge the world? And if the world is to be judged by you, are you incompetent to try trivial cases? Do you not know that we are to judge angels? How much more, then, matters pertaining to this life? So if you have such cases, why do you lay them before those who have no standing in the church?" Anybody have a problem with your neighbor? I don't just mean the person next door. Jesus, of course, shows us through the parable of the Good Samaritan, everyone's your neighbor. But we're getting more personal than that. Paul is wondering why Christians don't solve their own issues with each other. Instead, we go elsewhere to fix our problems. Well, that seems a little bit confusing. Let's break it down a little further. Let's get to something much more basic and simple. Where do you personally go for help? Well, truly, the answer is it depends. When there's a car accident and the other person's at fault, where do you go? Or you were cheated out of a raise, or someone betrayed your confidence and shared a secret that wasn't meant to be shared. What's your gut reaction? How do you settle it? Or maybe let's flip the situation. Let's say you caused the accident. You got the raise instead of your neighbor. Or you betrayed a confidence. How does it get handled? Well, most times, couples go to marriage counseling. Both the driver at fault and the victim go to their insurance companies. Any measure of wrongdoing for theft or minor misdemeanors, and in many cases just hurt feelings, are taken straight to court. Christ set up a different mandate for his church. In Matthew 18, verses 15 through 22, we read this: "If your brother sins against you, go and tell him his fault between you and him alone. If he listens to you, you've gained your brother. But if he does not listen, take one or two others along with you, that every charge may be established by the evidence of two or three witnesses. If he refuses to listen to them, tell it to the church. And if he refuses to listen even to the church, let him be to you as a Gentile and a tax collector. Truly I say to you, whatever you bind on earth will be bound in heaven. If two of you agree on earth about anything they ask, it will be done for them by my Father in heaven. For where two or three are gathered in my name, there am I among them." Then Peter came up and said to him, "Lord, how often will my brother sin against me and I forgive him? As many as seven times?" Jesus said to him, "I do not say to you seven times, but 77 times." Jesus lays it all out right there in Matthew 18. If somebody sins against you, go to him, try to work it out one-on-one. And if it can't be worked out, bring two or three with you. Try your best to reconcile, and if it cannot be done, bring him before the church, before the leadership. And if he repents, if there's forgiveness and reconciliation, you've won your brother. You're close again. But if not, well, cut ties. And then Peter asks the very question that boggles each of us. Well, say he does say, "Oh, I'm sorry," and then does it again. How much should I forgive him? Jesus gives the answer 77 times. Continually. My point in all of this is that our gut reaction is usually not to turn to God or the church for aid. Instead, we turn to the world's solutions. And don't get me wrong, those solutions may have merit, and they can help, sure. But they can only fix the external problem, not the internal sickness. Only in Christ can we be cleansed inwardly, and his church is a vessel to bring healing. When we face life's various challenges, we should go to the church. We should seek godly counsel before anything else. Let's be honest about a sobering fact. Christians endure just as much hardship as everybody else. We can fall prey to evil schemes. or be the instigator of problems. As a called out people, holy and righteous, we ought to act differently and settle things differently than those that are outside the church. Do you remember when Solomon first became king of Israel in 1 Kings chapter 3? God appeared to him and offered anything he asked because of his father's love for Yahweh. So Solomon asked for wisdom to rule. In 1 Kings 3, verses 7 through 9, we read, "And now, O Lord my God, you've made your servant king in place of David my father, although I am but a little child. I do not know how to go out or come in. And your servant is in the midst of your people whom you have chosen, a great people, too many to be numbered or counted for multitude. Give your servant, therefore, an understanding mind to govern your people, that I may discern between good and evil. For who is able to govern this, your great people?" Of course, God was glad for this request and gave it exceedingly. Now, do you remember the first time that Solomon had to use his wisdom? When it was put to the test, when two women came in with a baby. In the night, one smothered her son while co-sleeping, and the other stole the other woman's son as her own. The other woman claimed it was a lie. Who's right? Well, Solomon called for a sword and said, "Cut the child in half, give a half to each woman." The mother of the child relinquished her son to the other woman to save his life, while the other woman said, "Yes, kill him." Solomon then responded, "Give the boy to his mother, for she loves him." Sounds harsh and unorthodox, doesn't it? Here's the point. God's wisdom and his help is greater than what the world can accomplish. It's different than what the world can accomplish. Even the Queen of Sheba went to Solomon to hear his wisdom. Shouldn't the church be a beacon of God's wisdom in the world today? Paul puts it plainly in our text in 1 Corinthians 6. You judge the world, don't go to the world for judgment. And he even says, you will judge angels. Work it out among yourselves. Wait, pause for a second. We Christians will judge the world and angels? Yeah, we will. Somehow, through the cross, Jesus has given us his spirit and has enthroned us in the heavenly places, allowing us to rule with him. Consider a couple of verses, Ephesians 2:6, "And raised us up with him and seated us with him in the heavenly places in Christ Jesus." Also, 2 Timothy 2, verses 11 through 13. "The saying is trustworthy, for if we have died with him, we will also live with him. If we endure, we will also reign with him. If we deny him, he will also deny us. If we are faithless, he remains faithful, for he cannot deny himself." The life of Jesus and his righteousness raises us to equal status, and our witness of his eternal power by the indwelling Spirit causes us to reign with Jesus and even to judge alongside him. For we are the testimony of Christ's judgment. The reality of Christ in us and his elevating us to equal status with him gives us superiority over the world and even over angels. Thus, Christ calls us to be like him, for he has granted to us a position and a power that we barely begin to comprehend. Yet he promised it, and we trust his promises. And if Christ has lifted us to such a high position, and he has, then why do we go to worldly solutions to our problems? Jesus made us capable by giving us his Spirit. We understand how God created the world. We embody principles of godliness. We bear the fruit of the Spirit. We should be solving our own problems and making peace between each other, and making peace in the world, proving that God's ways are better than man's ways. And Paul assumes this truth: the church is greater than the world. Again, back in our text, 1 Corinthians 6:4. "So if you have such cases, why do you lay them before those who have no standing in the church?" Paul considers the church to be a great thing. The church is the pearl of great price that the landowner sold everything he had to purchase the field that had the pearl. Jesus gave up equality with God to die, buying us out of the world as a precious possession for himself. And Christ is the ultimate peacemaker. He's the Prince of Peace. Colossians 1:20-23 says, "And through him to reconcile to himself all things, whether on earth or in heaven, making peace by the blood of his cross. And you, who were once alienated and hostile in mind, doing evil deeds, he is now reconciled in his body of flesh by his death, in order to present you holy and blameless and above reproach before him, if indeed you continue in the faith, stable and steadfast, not shifting from the hope of the gospel that you heard, which has been proclaimed in all creation under heaven, and of which I, Paul, became a minister." We should be showing the world what it means to stand united, to solve problems, to reconcile together. Romans 12:18 simply says, "If possible, so far as it depends on you, live peaceably with all men." That's a pretty tall order, isn't it? What solutions does Christ give us to become problem-solving Christians? If that's who he's calling us to, how does he help us? First of all, seek out a wise, mature brother in Christ who can judge well. 1 Corinthians 6, our text, verses 5 and 6 says, "I say this to your shame. Can it be that there is no one among you wise enough to settle a dispute between the brothers? But brother goes to law against brother, and that before unbelievers. Why have elders to shepherd the flock if we don't take advantage of their wisdom?" It doesn't just have to be an elder. Find a Christian who's been through it before. Seek their help. How many times do we run to the experts for answers before we run to God? We Google instructions. We ask AI chatbots for their thoughts. We listen to our favorite politician or our favorite influencer on TikTok or Instagram or YouTube for their guidance. And only after we've exhausted all other avenues, only then do we go to God in prayer. Why not try going to God first? He's provided us with mature Christians who can give us a Christ-like perspective. If God is the first place you should run to, then the church should be the next place you'll go. Paul says it to our shame if we can't solve our problems within the church. Let's work things out between each other, like Christ were in our midst, because he is. So the first thing God provides for us is a wise, mature brother in Christ who can judge well. But also, if we want to be problem-solving Christians, we need to be willing to take the loss. Again, in our text, 1 Corinthians 6, verses 7 through 8, says, "To have lawsuits at all with one another is already a defeat for you. Why not rather suffer wrong? Why not rather be defrauded? But you yourselves wrong and defraud, even your own brothers." Christians are meant to be the examples of peace and unity to the rest of the world. Jesus joins us together. Why are we so divided and untrusting that we can't work things out ourselves? Paul takes this line of thinking all the way to his logical conclusion. How far should we go to maintain peace and to work things out? To the point that we humble ourselves so far as we are willing to suffer wrong and even be defrauded. In other words, we take the loss for our brothers. Well, that seems extreme. We don't like that very much. Paul is simply calling us to what Jesus did for us. He was willingly wronged, defrauded, persecuted, beaten, insulted, and killed for our benefit. 1 Peter 4:13 says, "But rejoice insofar as you share Christ's sufferings, that you may also rejoice and be glad when his glory is revealed." No, we aren't approaching life looking to suffer, but we are willing to suffer if it means a brother in Christ will benefit and grow. Unity is more important than me being right, getting my way, or coming out on top. Philippians 2, verses 1 through 4 says, "So if there's any encouragement in Christ, any comfort from love, any participating in the Spirit, any affection and sympathy, complete my joy by being of the same mind, having the same love, being in full accord and of one mind. Do nothing from selfish ambition or conceit, but in humility count others more significant than yourselves. That each of you look not only to his own interests, but also to the interests of others." Jesus talked about this. In Matthew 5, verses 38 through 42, Jesus says, "Have you heard that it was said, an eye for an eye and a tooth for a tooth? But I say to you, do not resist the one who's evil. But if anyone slaps you on the right cheek, turn to him the other also. And if anyone would sue you and take your tunic, let him have your cloak as well. And if anyone forces you to go 1 mile, go with him 2 miles. Give to the one who begs from you, and do not refuse the one who would borrow from you." That's countercultural, isn't it? Let's not wrong anyone, but be willing to take the hit for their sake and for the sake of Christ. So why this change in approach? What's really the big deal? The big deal is Jesus changed our reality, and we should live like it. Back in our text in 1 Corinthians 6, verses 9 through 11, we read, "Or do you not know that the unrighteous will not inherit the kingdom of God? Do not be deceived, neither the sexually immoral, nor idolaters, nor adulterers, nor men who practice homosexuality, nor thieves, nor the greedy, nor drunkards, nor revilers, nor swindlers will inherit the kingdom of God. And such were some of you. But you were washed, you were sanctified, you were justified in the name of the Lord Jesus Christ and by the Spirit of our God." Huh. What kind of financial advice do you think you'll get from your neighbor's cousin's broke brother? What kind of a solution can a selfish liar produce during hurt times? I know this kind of an unfair assessment of every judgment or piece of advice from the world. Counselors have merit. Judges and juries come to good, just verdicts. Books have wonderful advice. But they are not inheriting the kingdom of God because of good advice. The world may have some good self-help stuff, but it's drenched in sin, and it's on its way to destruction. Whereas Christ, the scriptures, truth, and Christians will last for all eternity. It's not that we're so much better than everyone else. We aren't. It's actually the opposite. Notice the start of verse 11 again. "And such were some of you." We were in the same boat as the rest of the world, on its way to destruction with no hope of any kind. If we followed the world's ways, we might end up with monetary success and pleasure when we put all of our eggs in that basket, the basket of worldly principles and focuses like idolatry and thievery and drunkenness. But the farthest we'll get in this timeline of life is going to be those monetary pleasures. And everything that we work so hard to achieve will eventually come to an end. But us believers, who put our eggs in an eternal basket, we've put our hope in something greater that gives us joy everlasting. Well, not something greater, rather someone greater. Beforehand, we were on our way to destruction. But now, in Christ, everything changes. So our unity, our advice, our perspective, all of it shifts and completely transforms because we are on a different trajectory than the rest of the world. The church, each and every Christian, has been washed, sanctified, and justified in the power of Christ through the Holy Spirit. So let's break each of those down for a moment. First of all, we should go to the church first because Christians are washed. They are forgiven. Christians understand what it's like on the other side because they've been there. Notice what Paul had just said there in 1 Corinthians 6, "And such were some of you, but you were washed." So we understand what it's like on the other side, but we also understand the power of Christ to forgive. So we will tend to err on the side of mercy and grace. Those are concepts and realities experienced in Jesus in an unparalleled way. So we are problem-solving Christians because we are washed. We're forgiven. So let's have a tendency to forgive others. Second, we are sanctified. That's the process of being made holy, of being made like Jesus. And every believer is at a different part of their race. Some are at the beginning, while others are nearing the end. And still others, everywhere in between. So how should we live? Ask the person who's been there before. Ask the person who's willing to walk by the Spirit to learn how to utilize His power in your life. What choice is going to grow you in Jesus? So we are washed, we're sanctified, but we are also justified, declared righteous. 2 Corinthians 5:21 simply states, "For our sake He made Him to be sin who knew no sin, so that in Him we might become the righteousness of God." Why would we go to someone who's not righteous in Christ? Our anchor is Jesus, and we want to find people who stand firm in the person and word of Christ. Faith in Jesus has changed everything in our lives. Go to the people who will remind you of that truth and walk with you on the path toward healing and reconciling. The culture is filled with fighting and lawsuits and division. Let's have the church be the solution, as Christ teaches us to be problem-solving Christians. Go to a wise, mature brother who can judge well, and even be willing to take the loss for the benefit of Christ and others. Let's be problem-solving Christians so that we can show God's wisdom and power, all for His glory. Thank you for tuning in to The Christian Pursuit. We pray you've been blessed and challenged by the message. My name is Chris Ponchot with the Rowan Christian Church, and we hope you can join us this morning at 10 a.m. as we discuss deacons, as we are going through a series talking about church leadership as we are seeking to add leadership to our congregation. We hope you can come and get on the same page as Christ when we look at head servants of the church. If you can't join us this morning at 10 a.m., we hope to see you back here next week on The Christian Pursuit as we learn to pursue Christ together. God bless.
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1: From the My Bash area, here's your forecast. Today's going to be cloudy to partly sunny with some showers developing in the afternoon, high temperature in the mid-70s. Cloud showers, maybe a thunderstorm tonight, low in the upper 50s. We'll start the day Monday with clouds and a few showers, and then we'll see partly sunny skies with isolated showers still possible in the afternoon, temperatures in the lower 70s. We'll see a mostly sunny day for Tuesday with temperatures in the mid-70s. That's your My Bash area forecast. I'm meteorologist Jim Rinaldi.
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3: 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But listen, that's all I got for my intro. Now let's get ready for a great word that's going to touch your life, all right? So let's get into the word. Here we go. All right, you guys ready? All right, now before we go any further, please help me welcome everyone at Peru and everybody online. Put your hands together for them, praise God. Yeah. Thank you for being a part of what we got going on here. Now let's pray and we're going to get rolling. Father, I thank you for each and every person under the sound of my voice. Pray that you bless them, touch them, minister life to them. Father, I pray that your word would come alive in each and every one of our hearts, God. Just speak to our hearts. We love you, we thank you, and we honor you today. In Jesus' name, everybody says amen, amen. All right, so we're in a series. Anybody know what it is? Come on, 1 Timothy. How many of you read? I'll pray for you. All right. All right. No, I hope you did. And I want to encourage you to read. We've done chapter one. We've done chapter two. We're in chapter three this week. Now, I want to remind you, next weekend, Father's Day, we're going to skip next week as far as talking about Timothy. All right. So just want to let you know. But I still expect you to read and go ahead and read chapter four. Some of you need 2 weeks to catch up. All right, so here's your opportunity to do that. So I want to remind you, it is Paul talking to Timothy, and it's around 64 AD, about 30 years from Jesus being crucified and all that. And the Apostle Paul is writing to Timothy, and as he's writing him, he's giving him instructions. Now, what we're going to look at today is a very important chapter, and I'll be honest with you, it's one of those chapters that has over the years, the last 2,000 years of church history, caused a lot of debate about it, all right? There's just a lot of debate about it. I'm going to give you what I believe is the best understanding of it, okay? And we're just going to break it down. So let's, no further ado, let's get right into it. Looking at chapter 3, verse 1. Here we go. It says, this is a faithful saying. If a man desires the position of a bishop, everybody say bishop, all right? Now, I just want to say this as we get going. This entire chapter is about church leadership and what it looks like, okay? Now, with that, he uses the term bishop. We're going to break down that word here in just a minute, okay? But remember the word bishop. We're going to talk about it. It says, he desires a good work. Everybody say a good work. If you desire to be a bishop, you desire a good work, all right? It goes on, a bishop then is must be blameless, the husband of one wife. Everything in yellow we're going to look at really in detail. Bishop, he must be blameless. What does that mean? And then a husband of one wife. What does that mean? All right? And then, just to be honest with you, chapter 3, I'm not going to spend a lot of time on the things that if you read it, you get it. You know what I mean? I'm not going to spend a lot of time on that. I'm going to spend a majority of our time in areas that is like, what's it saying? So here's one, temperate. I don't even know what temperate means. It means mild-tempered. You know what I mean? It means be able to control your issues, you know? And I would love to tell you that I qualify for this all the time, but I don't know why people can't drive. Can I get an amen? I mean, I'm just going to tell you straight. My life is easy. I mean, I love life. I live life. I love my wife. I love my kids. I love my family. I love the home I live in. I love life. Driving. This week. I'm talking about temperate. I'm going to AutoZone on La Fountain. I'm pulling in. As I'm pulling in, if you've ever been to the AutoZone on La Fountain Street, those of you in Peru, you ought to visit it. The parking lot's a nightmare. It's laid out weird. I'm pulling in, and there's a guy pulling out, and I can't get in all the way, but I can get in off the road, okay? How many of you know confession is good for the soul, even for the preacher? All right? So I'm pulling in, and I get off the road. I'm not paying attention to people that are behind me. Why? I'm not responsible for the people that are behind me. I'm responsible for Charlie to get off the road. So Charlie pulls into the parking lot, but I can't go anywhere because the way that parking lot's laid out, if you're turning like to get out, there's really not enough room to pull by somebody. Well, apparently the young man, about 30 years old, about 6'4", felt like he should pull in right behind me and verbally and non-verbally communicate with me because I didn't let him into the parking lot. Now, if he's here at church, I hope you're saved. So I'm pulling in. As I'm pulling in, he's laying on the horn behind me. And I'm like, I'm not responsible. You shouldn't have turned in. There's not enough. Anyway, so we get in and I pull into my spot. Well, he pulls in behind his spot and he's looking at me like I did something wrong. Now I got something to say. Hey, man, you know how to drive? Pray for me. I did open the door for him as he walked by. And he's like, well, I figured you'd just kind of move out of the way. I go, well, I figured you'd stay out there. Y'all ain't getting what I'm saying. And he walked on by, and then I'm up at the parts counter getting what I need. And then he comes back up, and I go, hey, man, I'm sorry. I should be better than this. I get in the car. I'm driving home. I had other things to do, but I walked into the house, and I said, Michelle, you need to lock me in the basement for the rest of the day. Because I'm annoyed. I did say this. All right? Because I don't know why people can't drive. This has nothing to do with my message. I'm just working it out, all right? Okay, I'm done. All right, but listen, and I know what you guys are thinking. It's like, you're like, oh my goodness. Hey, listen, that's way better than before I got saved. Y'all don't even know. You know what I'm saying? All right, anyway, all right. Must be blameless. Husband of one wife. We'll get into that. Temperate. I'm working on it. Praise the Lord. Sober-minded. What's that mean? Is it talking about alcohol or is it talking about something else? We'll break that down. Of good behavior. Amen. Hospitable, able to teach. Okay? Able to teach. So there's kind of the rundown. Now, let's take these one by one. Okay? Let's go first and foremost with the idea of bishop. Okay? Now, the reason I want to break this down for you is because depending on your church background and what you came from, the word bishop means something different to everybody in here. Hopefully I can get everybody on the same level. Let me tell you, as a kid, I grew up in a Catholic world. So that world was there was the Pope, and then there were bishops, and then there were cardinals, and there were all these different leaders. And really it was confusing to me. Then I went to a Baptist church, and really it was the pastor. You know what I mean? And then I went from that to, you know, a Methodist church, you know, and I'm talking about attending and everything with Michelle. And the long story short of that was there was a board of trustees and there was this and there was that. So I grew up with kind of a weird understanding of what all this was about. When you get to the Bible, though, and it talks about church leadership, I'm just going to be very honest with you. You guys ready? It's simple. It's so simple. Man and religion complicates it. In the Bible, it's very simple, okay? So here we go. You ready? What is a bishop? Bishop. We get the word, well, it's the word episkopos is what it is in the Greek. Now, I say that to say, have you ever heard of an Episcopalian church? All right? That is where they get their word. That's where that denomination has its roots, in the idea of a bishop, all right? The word is only used 5 times in the New Testament. 3 times it's translated bishop, 1 time it's translated bishops, and then 1 time it's translated overseers, okay? Now, there's what it is by definition, but let's get into what it really is in the Bible. Here's what it is. The term is exclusively used for this. This is important, everyone. This term refers to a person in the highest position of authority in the local church, all right? It says, or what would be called the senior pastor, in our terms, our, you know, 2026, it'd be like the senior pastor, the lead pastor, the head pastor, the guy who's responsible for the ministry, okay? It's that guy. Does that make sense, everybody? Now, that is it. That's as clean as it gets. That becomes important to understanding the next part of the verse. Nevertheless, let's look at this other word, blameless. What's it mean to be blameless? That a bishop, he who desires to be a bishop, desires a good thing, but he must be blameless. What does that mean? Well, it's not talking about perfection, because how many of you know if that was the case, nobody's qualified. Isn't that right? What is it talking about? Here's what it's talking about. There's the Greek word, and it means one that cannot be laid hold of. It means someone who's been free from the world to a degree. Here's what I'm saying. Unrebukable or must have a good reputation. It's someone who is conducting their lives in accordance with the word of God and functioning that way. It's not someone that you see one guy on the platform, but in the world and when he's out in public, you see a different dude. Y'all getting what I'm saying? It's saying unrebukable, someone that can't be laid hold of. It's someone that's living their life consistent with the word of God. That's the idea of blameless. Not perfect, but blameless in that way. Now, let's talk about the next one. This one has been a cause of 1,000 debates, but here we go. You ready? The husband of one wife. What's that mean? Well, I've literally talked to people in our church who've come from denominational churches, and whenever I say, hey, a dude, I'm talking about a dude, hey, why don't you get involved in serving? Oh, no, I can't serve. Why? I've been divorced. See, they hear that. Automatically, I know they came from a denominational church because they're using this verse to say that. So here we go. You ready? The literal translation of husband and one wife is a one woman man. A one woman man. A man with one woman. That's what it's talking about. Listen to this. The big question over the years, over hundreds and a couple thousand years, is the meaning divorce or polygamy? Okay? So if a man is divorced, then he gets remarried, he's not technically a one-woman man. That's their argument. Or is the text talking about having more than one wife? My opinion, you don't have to agree, my opinion is it is talking about polygamy, not divorce. I'll give you a couple reasons why. First and foremost, context is, come on, say it again. Context is king. Now remember, we're in Ephesus. Ephesus, the goddess of that city, was fertility. And having multiple wives was common in that day and era. And in that time period, Paul did not want people that were polygamous coming into the house of God and being leaders of the church. Okay? Has little to do with divorce, in my opinion. Now, let's skip over there to divorce. What's your argument against the idea of it meaning divorce? Very simple. Whenever you go down the path of saying this verse means divorce, you run into several problems. First and foremost, if you're divorced, is that before Jesus or after Jesus? Because that matters. Say, why does that matter? Well, let's be real. The Apostle Paul killed Christians. Do you think that would disqualify anybody from being in ministry? Y'all ain't picking it up like I'm saying it. Come on, how many of you know killing people is usually a disqualification for actually ministering? All right? So if you're going to look at it like that, the Apostle Paul didn't qualify to be. And I'll give you one more about the Apostle Paul that you may or may not know. The Apostle Paul was a Sadducee, all right? And you know what? Why they're always sad, right? Because they're the Sadducees. Oh, it's a dad joke. Get over it. Whatever. All right. Anyway, check it out. Here it is. You ready? So the Sadducees had to be married. Had to be married. It was a requirement of that role. Now, what's interesting is we have nothing historically about Paul's wife. Nothing. Now, isn't it going to make a lot of people mad? I'm not saying it's true, but wouldn't it get weird if we get to heaven and we find out that the Apostle Paul was divorced? Because he was either one or two. He was either a widow or he was divorced. We don't know which. We just don't know. All right? But here's my point. I do not believe it's talking about divorce. I do not believe that if you get a divorce, you're disqualified for being a leader in the church. I don't believe that. Okay? Now, here's another thing. Converts would at times have multiple wives, but this was not allowed among the leadership. Does that make sense? So you may have came into the house of God and had four or five wives. You came in, you got free, gave your heart to Christ. The leadership at the church wasn't asking you to get rid of all your women or whatever, because we know that the Holy Spirit will clean that up. That's his role. Our job is to preach the gospel, get people saved, then the Holy Spirit does the work. Amen? All right, that's what was going on there. So, which this brings us to another thing, though. Notice this, husband of one wife. So that leads us to the next question. Women as bishops, is that biblical? Now remember, the word bishop means senior leader, that lead, the head pastor, however you want to translate that, okay? I want to read from a Bible commentary, but I want you to hear it out. First, if the bishop is to be a husband of one wife, then many believe this eliminates women from the position of pastor. Others believe this interpretation is too strict, and this is no different from other passages where the male gender is used to refer to mankind, male and female included. There are scriptural examples of women in ministry, but not specifically the pastorate. Now, whenever they use the pastorate in this, they're talking about the bishop. It is a matter of interpretation. So, this brings me to this. You ready? You ready? Listen to this, everybody. Women in ministry, women as bishops, here it is. It is not a matter of biblical authority. I know pastors, preachers, people that love God on both sides of the fence, okay? People that believe that women shouldn't be in ministry at all. The only place they can teach is in kids' ministry. And yet I know people that believe women can do it all and be at the very top, in the very head, okay? This is not about who loves God. This is about how you interpret the scripture. Am I making sense, everybody? In other words, if you find someone that disagrees with my opinion or you disagree with my opinion, it's okay. I'm all right with it. I could be wrong. You could be wrong. We could both be wrong. When Jesus gets us to heaven, he'll straighten us all out, all right? But until then, we have to look at what it says, all right? Now, let me give you my opinion of what the scripture is teaching. And I believe, I'm very confident that I have the balance. Come on now. How many of you know every teacher's supposed to say that? Everyone is. But this is what I believe. You do not have to agree with this, but this is where I'm at. You ready? As a woman, senior, lead, head, pastor, a bishop, as the Bible would call it. All right? Important. Everybody say this. This is Pastor Charlie's opinion. Not yours, not even our staff's. I've never asked our staff. I don't run what I teach through the staff. You know what I mean? This is my opinion. This is what I believe the Bible teaches in balance. Women in ministry, can they be in ministry? Absolutely. There's biblical examples of that. Women ministering from the platform, from this platform, ministering to people. Haven't got a problem with it. Women teaching women. That's absolutely exhorted in the Bible. It says, do it, please. And actually, women teaching men. Absolutely. I don't see nothing wrong with that. I need women to tell me how Michelle works. Right, baby? There's nothing wrong with that, all right? But now listen to this, everybody. Women as pastors, teachers, prophets. Is that in the Bible? Yes. There are women as apostles, prophets, evangelists, pastors, and teachers. Absolutely. Here's the caveat. Women as a bishop. There's not one, biblical example of a woman being the head at the top of the ministry. Not one. There are women in ministry, but not one example of a woman being at the top, the head, lead pastor. You say, why is that, Pastor Charlie? I'm going to give you my opinion. It may differ from yours, but here it is. I believe there's two reasons. Number one, strong men versus passive men. I've lived long enough, and I've been in church for a long time. I've been preaching here at Abundant Life Church for 25 years, okay? And I've seen all kinds of churches come and go. I've seen all kinds of church leaders come and go. I'm going to give you my opinion. This is Charlie's opinion. You can disagree. Every time I've seen a woman as the head of a ministry, what I've noticed is that they, as strong women to lead a ministry, will gather other strong women. Nothing wrong with that. The problem is oftentimes they are accompanied by very passive men. Very passive men. And because of that, it creates this weird dynamic in the church where the women rule, but the man is kind of set on the back burner and doesn't have any roles. And with that, I think that is not exactly scripturally best. Let's go one step further. Second reason, family salvation. You can look up the stats on this, but I've seen as high as 93%, although I couldn't confirm that. I can guarantee you it's at least 50 though. You ready? When the husband comes to Christ, the chances of the rest of the family being won to Christ increased astronomically. When the mother comes to Christ, the female in the home comes to Christ and attends church, there's at best about a 33, 35% chance that the rest of the family comes to Christ. So it is my opinion that as a man ministering from the platform, if I can draw other men, then we can reach the families. So I believe in God's economy that it is best for a man to be the head, and that way he can draw other men so that other families can be won. That's how I see it. Do you see where I'm coming from? And I know anytime I talk about this, people will say like, well, Pastor Charlie, what about like Marilyn Hickey? What about these different ladies that lead ministries? First of all, let's just go with this. Like Joyce Meyer. Joyce Meyer is not a bishop. She's not over a ministry. She's a teacher, and she's in submission to her husband. So she doesn't lead a church. She leads a ministry, but she doesn't lead a church. She's not a bishop. Does everybody see where I'm coming from? What about someone like Marilyn Hickey? All right. Here's what I can tell you. I can't explain every one of the scenarios where a woman might be the head of a ministry. But I'm going to give you my 2 cents, and this is free. You guys ready? I don't care how effective a woman can be in ministry trying to be a bishop. She would be twice as effective under a man who could draw the family in. That's my opinion. Do you follow me? She'd be twice as effective. So let's say she has a church. Let's say she's a bishop and she has a church of 300 people. Okay. I think she'd be twice as effective operating underneath a man, operating in a church. They could reach 1,000 people. Okay. So that's my 2 cents on that. You say, Pastor Chai, I think you're crazy. Well, pray for me. Pray for me. All right. So, but that's how I see it, y'all. That's how I see it. So let me just clarify. Let me say it this way, and you guys know me, I will never be a hypocrite. If I wouldn't do it, then I don't believe it. So here's the truth. I would struggle. I don't know. I don't think I could do it. I could not sit under a woman as the head. You say, well, then you're just a male chauvinist pig. Okay. don't know what you want me to do with that, all right? I'm just telling you my heart. You know what I mean? My heart is I would not be able to do that because I'm looking for someone that can help lead me so that I can lead my family. Does that make sense, everybody? All right, praise God. Now let's move on to the rest of the great stuff in this chapter. All right, look at this. Not given to wine. So let's just refresh ourselves as to where we're at in the text. All right, must be blameless, husband of one wife, temperate, sober-minded, good behavior, hospitable, able to teach. All right, now let's go. Not given to wine. In other words, he shouldn't be drinking or an alcoholic. He says, not violent. Praise the Lord. Not greedy for money. I've told you guys this before. If you're doing ministry for money, get out, because you can't do it that way. But gentle, not quarrelsome, always fighting with somebody. Not covetous, always have to have, greedy. One who rules his own house well. I love this because he's giving these things. One who's not a brawler, one who's not fighting, not quarrelsome, but gentle, not covetous. And then he gives you a way to know these things. Here's the way. One who rules his own house well, having his children. Now, let's just go with that. If you can't run your house and you can't get along in your own home, how are you going to run the house of God? How are you going to get along with all these people? It's not going to work. Notice.

See, I grew up in an era, and most of you did too. Listen, if I got in trouble, it wasn't the teacher's fault. It wasn't the school's fault. Here's whose fault it was. Charlie's fault. If I got in trouble in the neighborhood, you know, my parents didn't fight with them. My parents took care of business. If the cops would have got, if there was a day that if you got spanked in front of the police, they would cheer it on. I mean, not only would they, but even the neighbors would join in sometimes. Like, hey man, can I get a lick? I seen him yesterday doing something crazy. Are y'all hearing what I'm saying? I don't know about you, but I watch the news sometimes and I see like these youth mobs and all that. You know, that isn't a kid problem. That's a parent problem. And I think it all started way back in the day. Do you guys remember? Some of you don't remember this, but at the news at 10 o'clock, it's 10 o'clock. Do you know where your kids are? Who are we talking to? Come on to somebody. How many of you don't remember that? Raise your hand. Lift your hand big and high. How many of you do remember exactly what I'm talking about? We broke everybody. All right. Here it is. You ready? Look at this. In submission with all reverence, for if a man does not know how to rule his own house, how will he take care of the church of God? Now look at the next verse. You ready? Not a novice. This is important. Not someone you want to be that. Not someone new or green into the church or the ministry. All right? No, not a novice. Why? He's going to give you why. He's going to give you a couple reasons. Number one, lest being puffed up with pride, he fall into the same condemnation as the devil. Not a novice. Someone who just got going in this thing. Someone who's seasoned. He can be a bishop. Not anybody else. Why? Lest he get puffed up. Think it's all about him. Let me tell you this. You ready? I'm just going to be very clear on it. Listen, everybody. When you come here, I know you come to church thinking, I'm coming here to see Pastor Charlie. Coming here to see Pastor Charlie. Coming to church, see Pastor Charlie, the worship or whatever. But let me assure you of this, all right? What you see whenever I'm preaching is not me. You hear and sense the anointing that's on my life. Now watch. I know it's not me. I'm not that smart. And I'm not saying that to like be the other direction. I'm saying what you sense is the anointing. What is the anointing? It's the favor of the Holy Spirit working through somebody's life. Now watch this, everybody. That anointing that I have is a gift that draws people. Okay? It draws people. Okay? Now watch, everybody. The problem with that gift is if you have the ability to draw people, but then you think it's you, now you got a problem. You're going to think it's about you. And the truth of the matter is, it's not about me. The truth is the anointing was given to me. And some of you are anointed, everybody's anointed in their own way, but in the anointing for me, and it has the power to draw. The problem is when you're a novice, when you're young in the ministry, you think, oh, look at me. I'm somebody. Look at me. I'm the cat's meow. I got it all. It's all me. And what happens is you begin to draw people and you think it's you because the anointing is attractive. The anointing makes people look at you different. And what happens is if you're the one anointed, you think that it's you. And then it gets in your head and you start thinking you're somebody you're not. Let's be real. Without the anointing of God, none of y'all would be here. Without the favor of God, no one would follow or listen to me. I have got nothing for you without the anointing. But with the anointing, I have something. Not because of me, but because God's good to me and you. Do you follow me? So watch this. So I'm very aware. This is why you, like I tell ministry leaders, stay away from the three G's. All of our leaders know this. You ready? Stay away from the gold, the glory, and the girls. I've been dating my wife since I was 17 years old. All right? 17 years old. She knew.

me before I was anointed, before the anointing was on me. She knows the real Charlie. And I'm good with that. See, because that attraction was there before the anointing. So I trust that. And I don't want to do anything to do. But see, somebody else might come in and they go, oh, isn't he just all that? Oh, no, you don't want to be marrying me. You don't want to be with me. I'm crazy. I'm doing stuff all the time. Michelle keeps me out of the hospital, praise God. And I love her with everything in me because she loves me for who I am, not for an anointing, not a gifting. She loves me for me, and I love her for her and not the anointing. Am I making sense, everybody? So whenever we're called by God, no matter what you're called to do, don't ever let it be about you. Jesus said it this way. Paul said it this way. Paul said it clear. He said, in me, there is no good thing. That is in my flesh. And that's the truth. Me without the anointing, useless. You know, me with the anointing, gifted, has the ability to attract. Just remember, it's not attracting for me. It's attracting for him. It's look at me so you look at him. Paul said it this way. Follow me as I follow Christ. That's what I'm saying. Follow me as I follow Christ. Don't worship me. I'm not your savior. I'm just a guy. I'm the mailman. I'm just delivering the mail. Now, I'm an anointed mailman. But you don't praise the mailman when he brings you a check. You thank the God who gave you the check. And that sounded weird. But I think you guys get the analogy. All right? You get it? Not a novice. Why? Because when you're young in ministry, you make it about you. As you grow in ministry, you realize it has nothing to do with me. Has to do with what God wants to do in people. Am I making sense, everybody? Okay, look at this. He says, lest pride take over him, and he ends up just like the enemy. It says, moreover, he must have a good testimony among those who are outside. In other words, how you conduct your outside has a lot to do with what you could do. Look at this. Lest you fall into a reproach in the same snare of the devil. In other words, I should have a good testimony. Bishops should have a good testimony outside the church, not just in the church. Now, you ready? Now we're going to get into the next level because you have bishop. This is one who is over a church. I know some of you are like, okay, what about a person who's over several churches? That is called apostolic. That's an apostle, okay? That's what the apostle Paul was. The apostle Paul was over several churches, okay? Timothy is over a church. He is the, come on, help me out. He is the bishop over the church. You got it, guys. Then what about those who serve? These are called deacons. Deacons. Now, what do they look like? Here it is. The word deacon, it literally translates to an attendant or a waiter. That's all it is. It's a waiter, someone who serves. All right? Think of it like this, that a bishop deals with the spiritual, while in pastors, they deal with the spiritual, but deacons deal with the natural needs of the body. Does that make sense? At Abundant Life Church, this would be our greeters, ushers, parking lot, all these people that serve during the week. These are all deacons. They're servants. They serve. Look at this next. He goes on. Likewise, deacons must be reverent. Now he's going to lay out what they should be. Reverent, not double-tongued, not given to much wine, not greedy for money, holding on to the mystery of faith with a pure conscience. Watch this. But let those also first be, help me out, tested. That's interesting. And listen, there's so much I could say about this, but I'll spare you. But it is good to be tested. If you cannot be trusted with little, why should you get more? If you're a deacon, you're a servant, and you're scheduled to greet, but you never show up, then why should you be over the greeters? God forbid. You following me? This is the path. This is the process that he's talking about. Let them be tested so that they we know what we're getting. It goes on. Then let them serve as deacons, being found what? Blameless. In other words, when you've served and you've done well, then God moves you up. And it is God who promotes, not man. Look at the next verse. Likewise, their wives, Okay, now notice this. There's an important part I want you to hear. Notice this. Likewise, their wives. And he's talking about deacons and bishops.
It is important that you understand that whenever God calls someone, he doesn't call an individual. He calls families. Notice he says, likewise, the wives. In other words, it isn't that the husband only. It's the husband and wife as a team. And that's what you should see modeled. All right? Likewise, their wives must be reverent, not slanderous, temperate, faithful in all things. Let deacons be the husband of one wife. So he puts that same stipulation. Can't be a polygamist and be in church and be a leader. Ruling their children in their own house as well. For those who have served well as deacons obtain for themselves a good standing and great boldness in the faith, which is it what? Christ Jesus. You know what? One of the greatest preachers in the New Testament was a deacon. His name was Stephen, all right? So you could be a great gifted preacher, all that, and still be a deacon. So don't think only a bishop or only a pastor can preach. No, that's not what the Bible teaches. The Bible says that deacons can preach and serve, all right? Now, let's break this down, and I'm going to give it to you kind of in a layout that makes a lot of sense. Check this out. We're going to look at bishops. We're going to look at deacons, then we're going to look at bishops and deacons, and then we're going to look at deacons and bishops' wives. It's an exciting time. Here it is. So what is the requirements of bishops or overseers? Here it is. They must be vigilant. They must be sober. And when I say sober, it's talking about in mind. Look, meaning self-controlled, all right? They must have good behavior. Good behavior. They must be hospitable. You know what I mean? They must be apt to teach. This is the one stipulation that is not on deacons. But a bishop must be able to teach. He has to have the gift of teaching on his life. Does that make sense, everybody? You don't do anybody good by boring them to death at church. I'm going to say it. Come on. Amen? Amen. You're not helping nobody. If you leave here and you're as empty as when you came, something is wrong. Something is wrong. Now let's look at the next verse, or next slide. So we got five. Look at these now. They must be not a striker, or that's the literal translation. It means gentle, gentle. All right. They must be patient. All right. They must not be brawlers, always fighting with somebody. They must not be covetous. They shouldn't struggle with covetousness. They must have a good report among the unbelievers. That is another one that is specifically towards bishops. Let me give you an example of that. I'm on the radio every week, all right? There's a lot of people that don't come to our church, but I get a minister to them. Do you know what I mean? But you want a good testimony even among non-believers. You want to be used by God even in that way. Look at this next one. You ready? Let's talk about deacons. Deacons, what applies to them? The stipulations aren't that hard for a deacon. Number one, they must be reverent. They must be not double-tongued, all right? They must hold the mystery of faith in a pure conscience. In other words, they believe Jesus Christ came, died, rose again. They believe, they have faith. You know what I mean? How many of you know if they don't have this, we shouldn't even be talking? All right, now let's talk about this one. You ready? Both bishops and deacons, looking at it. In other words, any church leader should have this. They both are blameless, all right? They both are the husband of one wife. They both rule their homes well. They cannot be given to wine, or shouldn't be given to wine. They cannot be in it for the money. You know what I mean? They cannot be a novice in the faith. These are the stipulations of a bishop and a deacon, all right? Now let's talk about wives. Here it is. You ready? Wives of deacons. They must be reverent. They must not be slanderous. Oh, he's talking about somebody. They must be sober. That means self-controlled. All right? And they must be faithful. Does that make sense, everybody? And that entire portion of scripture is what the church has used for 2,000 years to figure out who should be leading and who should not. And I think it's profound that even, now mind you, everybody, this was written 2,000 years ago, and it's still relevant to today. All those things are still today just as relevant. I think it's powerful the way God does things. Now, let's look at the last four verses of that chapter. Here it is. These things I write to you, though I hope to come to you shortly, but if I am delayed, listen to this, everybody,
I write so that you may know how you ought to conduct yourself in the house of God. That's a powerful statement. I used to think that was only talking about church leaders, how you should conduct yourself in the house of God. But as my opinion, this is Charlie, as the church has grown, I'm amazed that we have to teach people how to act in the house of God. I'm amazed by that. Let me give you some simple examples, and do not be mad at me. But here it is. If you have kids in the auditorium, they're more than welcome to be in here. But at the point that they distract, please just take them out. We got plenty of building for people to sit around and hear the service and be a part. All right? Why? This isn't about you. It's about everybody around you. Right? It's about how you ought to conduct yourself in the house of God. It's about, hey, being respectful of the people around us. And we have great families who do this every service sometimes. They come in, child acts up or gets weird, take it out, drunk midget. I don't know what to do with it. I don't know either. But here's what I know. We shouldn't distract everybody. Y'all getting what I'm saying? Why? It teaches children how they should be in church. I don't know what it was with Michelle. There was a magic phrase that Michelle used to say to our kids. She would look at them and they could be off the walls, sometimes instigated by me. And she would look at them and all she'd have to say is, do you want to go to the bathroom? Now, I don't know what happened in the bathroom. It was a magical place, though. I can tell you that. Because those kids would come back. They're locked up, boy. They're ready to roll. I'm like, man. She looks at me and goes, you want to go to the bathroom? No, ma'am. No, ma'am. No, ma'am. I'm not going to the bathroom. I'm good. I'm good. You know what I mean? But all I'm trying to say is that there, just hear my heart. There is a conduct in the house of God where we respect each other. We honor each other. We look out for the other person's needs. This is what he's talking about, that we should respect and honor each other in the house of God. Am I making sense, everybody? All right, look at this. He goes on to say this. Watch this, and this is probably the most important part of the verse. The pillar and ground of truth. Do you know that the church is the pillar and ground of truth? It is the pillar and ground of truth. If it don't come from the church and it don't come from the ministry of the Holy Spirit, probably not truth. It's the pillar and ground of truth. You know, the world thinks that the world has the truth. Jesus is the truth. Amen? Here's the last one, and we'll land the plane. And without controversy, great is the mystery of godliness. And I love this. You know what Paul's saying? These are absolutely 100% everything that belongs to you as a child of God that you need to claim. There's no church leader that should disagree with these. What are they? God was manifested in the flesh. Amen. Jesus came to the earth. Look at this. Justified in the spirit. Seen by angels. Preached among the Gentiles. Believed on in the world. And received up into glory. Amen? There's one thing I would add. Whenever I get to heaven, I'm going to tell Paul he missed one. You ready? And he's returning soon. I think that belongs in there, praise God. Because that's what we believe. Jesus is the King who's returning soon. And as the world gets crazier, it gets closer. Amen? Amen. Let me pray for you. Father, I thank you for your people. I ask that you bless them, touch them, minister life to them, and have your way. Have your way in each and every heart, God. We love you. We love your word. And I pray that something today ministered to each and every heart, God, so that your word would come alive in them, God, that it broke off ungodly belief systems and wrong belief systems, and it placed inside of them truth that sets people free. God, we love you and we thank you for it. And it's in Jesus' name. Everybody says amen. Would you give the Lord a big clap? Praise God. Hello, this is Pastor Charlie, and I want to thank you so much for joining us this week. Now, we never want to close out our broadcast without giving you an opportunity to accept Jesus Christ as your Lord and Savior. So maybe you have in the past, maybe you've never asked Jesus to be the Savior of your life, but I believe with all my heart, it is the greatest prayer you can ever pray. So if you would like to pray that prayer, I would love for you to follow me in it and say these words out loud. So are you ready? Let's go. Say, Dear Heavenly Father, I believe with all my heart, you sent your son Jesus to die on a cross. I believe he died for me.
I believe he rose again. So therefore, I put my faith, my trust in you today. In Jesus' name, amen. Now listen, amen. If you have said that for the very first time, you are a born-again creation. Or maybe you've rededicated your life. Either way, that is not the finish line. Now you're ready for heaven, but listen, that is the starting line of a great relationship with God. The next thing I would strongly encourage you to do is find a local church that you can be a part of. And listen, there are literally hundreds and thousands of great churches and great pastors. Get plugged into one. But of course, if you're looking for a place, I would love to invite you out to Abundant Life Church. We have two great locations. 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God bless.

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1: In the MyBash area, here's your forecast. Today's going to be cloudy to partly sunny with some showers developing in the afternoon, high temperature in the mid-70s. Cloud showers, maybe a thunderstorm tonight, low in the upper 50s. We'll start the day Monday with clouds and a few showers, and then we'll see partly sunny skies. Isolated showers still possible in the afternoon, temperatures in the lower 70s. We'll see a mostly sunny day for Tuesday with temperatures in the mid-70s. That's your MyBash area forecast. I'm meteorologist Jim Rinaldi.
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5: And today I have the pleasure of speaking with Dan Gray. He is with the Wabash County Tobacco-Free Coalition and has been with us for over 20 years. Dan, it's so great to talk to you, as always.
6: Well, thank you, Karen. It's always good to talk to you as well.
5: Thank you. So we're just going to, of course, let our listeners know, after over 20 years of being with the coalition, you are hanging up your hat. You are retiring here at the end of the month, June 30th, correct? Is your retirement date?
6: That is correct. A bittersweet time of the year. So it's just time to get some new blood in here and to continue with the program. So after 20 plus years, it is time. So I appreciate you acknowledging that, but it's all part of life, isn't it?
5: It is. It certainly is. And, you know, you've grown such a successful coalition there in Wabash County behind your leadership. And I know your entire, you know, committee, everyone that is part of the coalition has a hand in it and making it successful. But you being director of it and just seeing where it's gone. I mean, let's kind of take a journey for your last 20 years, you know, where it was then to where it is now and the impact that you have made in Wabash County.
6: Well, when I first started, it was a part-time job, and it was kind of dwindling down as far as its effectiveness. And when I started, I thought, well, I'll give it a try and see what happens. And it's developed to where I'm full-time, plus we have up to two other part-time people that are helping with the program, the different things that we have initiated to the community. So it has grown. I believe that the coalition has been very active in getting the word out in the community about the dangers of tobacco and helping people stop, and the prevention programs that we've had in the past and continue to have. I just hope that it has made an impact on the health and the welfare of Wabash County.
5: Oh, yes, I would have to say so, definitely. I'm sure you have heard, you know, a lot of success stories coming from the coalition and people that, you know, have wanted to quit, and such a tough habit to break. But, you know, just the success stories, I'm sure you've heard a lot of them, haven't you?
6: Yes, through the years we have. People struggle with quitting, especially because it is harder to quit using nicotine than heroin and cocaine. The struggle has that impact upon the individual. And so, you know, we develop programs that are individually itemized for the person and what their goals are, what they need. And it just takes time. Quitting is a process. It's not 1, 2, 3, you're done. It is a process that you continue to work with. So we're here to help do that. And of course, we have the Indiana State Quit Line that is very successful in helping people as well. So it's been a growing process. And through the years, we've had many people that have come in seeking help. We've had classes to help people also start with different initiatives. And so I'm hoping, and I'm sure it will continue even after I'm gone, to have that impact and influence in the community.
5: Mm-hmm, definitely. And speaking of that, you know, as you retire, let's give a big shout out. Who is your team now that we call on? Who's going to continue the classes and keep this moving forward and keeping it successful?
6: Well, Megan Henderson is going to be the new director starting July 1.
5: Awesome.
6: She's in the process of being trained now, and by the time July 1 comes around, she'll be ready and running off with the programming, being able to continue and also adding her own personality, and her ideas will be implemented throughout the years to come. So I'm excited about what Megan is wanting to do, and her passion and interests will continue. So that is great. And that makes me feel better about walking away from the program.
5: Yeah, definitely. Yes, Megan, she is a light in our community for sure. So I have no doubts, like you had mentioned, that yes, she will continue on with this. And like you said, you know, just ideas and fresh ideas. And yes, her passion for this, definitely. So that's awesome to hear that Megan Henderson, yes, is going to step up into this role. So that's wonderful. Well, let's invite everyone to your retirement party we've got going on here coming up. So I know, like you mentioned, you know, you're just humble, and you know, you just appreciate the community, but you know, we want to do that as well. We want to be able to enjoy thanking you as well at this party. So we'll give details on that. Is that all right?
6: Well, I wish I could give you details. They're keeping me in the dark as far as what's going on. All I know, it's the open house. It's 808 Manchester Avenue from 3 to 5.
5: Okay.
6: Other than that, I have no other information. So I keep saying this is not necessary. Let's just, you know, walk away peacefully, but or quietly. But they are insisting in doing this. So that, I'm sorry, I can't give you details, but that's, I'm sure you'll probably be receiving more details than that. But that's all I can tell you at this point.
5: Okay. Well, that's good. Well, I like that they're, yes, they're just like, you just need to show up on this day and this time, and we'll take care of the rest. Right, Dan?
6: That's exactly what they told me. And I was told I had no choice or decision in this matter. This is one time through the 20 years that I'm told to shut up and sit down.
5: Oh, that's so fun. Well, oh, definitely, yes. Need that moment to celebrate you, and yeah, everything that you've done in the community. And like you mentioned, you know, just the continuing success with the coalition. Let's go on ahead one more time, if you don't mind. You had mentioned some of the resources and people can call on. So let's, you know, as far as websites, phone numbers, things of that nature, let's give those again to our listeners.
6: Okay, we do have a new website. It's tobaccofreewabash.com. For that has a lot of detailed information about tobacco, e-cigarette, and helps in quitting, and different programs that we have initiated in the community is available on that website. So please take advantage of that. Like I said, I think it's only been up about a month now. So again, to better enhance the program and make community more aware of what's going on. Our office is at 41 West Canal Street. Our doors are always open. We encourage people that need help or need resources, or parents, if they need help with their children to help prevent them from using tobacco. We have plenty of those resources as well. So, you know, if we don't have it, we'll get it. I guess it all is my policy, but we just want to make ourselves available to everybody. And our main goal is, you know, we're not against people smoking. I get accused of that, and that's not the case at all. You know, that's a choice. If people want to, that's their choice to do. But we're just here to help those who are ready to quit. We're here to prevent people from starting, and we just want to also protect our community from secondhand smoke, because people acquire tobacco diseases. There have been deaths because of secondhand smoke exposure. We're just all about better health and improving health for people. You know, right now we're pushing to have our city parks to be tobacco free again, to give a healthy environment to our children and for our young families, and just relaying the message that this is not the norm. The norm is to not be using tobacco, but to make yourself healthy and keeping yourself healthy by staying away from it. So these are just some of the things that we're engaged in right now.
5: That's awesome. I love to hear that. Very well said. And again, just, yeah, the continued success of this and just the education, like you talked about, just educating people, yes. You know, about, yes, about the effects of tobacco use. So awesome, Dan. Well, so what are you going to do? What do you have anything planned? Any vacations planned once you retire or anything like that?
6: Well, we've talked about going on vacation, but I first made the decision to retire, we got word from our granddaughters, two of them are going to have children, and my wife doesn't want to go anywhere. Being a great grandparent is
5: that is a new
6: adventure for us. So she just said we're going to stay home until we know for sure what's going on, and just we want to be with our great grandchildren. So.
5: Oh my goodness, that is amazing, isn't it? That's what it's all about, Dan.
6: Oh, it is. It's an exciting time in our lives. So I'm just anxious to walk through that door and just see what God has in store for us. I mean, that's what it's about.
5: It certainly is, Dan. Oh, that's fantastic. Well, congratulations, not only your retirement, but now, you know, becoming a great grandparent. How fun is that? So just another chapter. I love hearing that, Dan. Well, thank you again for your time today, speaking with me and getting the information out to our listeners, as we will continue. You can count on us to continue to advocate for the coalition for you as well and get the information out to everyone that we can to the best of our ability.
6: Yes, I appreciate that, Karen. I know that you'll support Megan like you have me, and that's good. So I appreciate your support and words of encouragement. And I know that you're a very valuable resource for our community.
5: Thank you, Dan. Appreciate you.
6: Okay, thank you, Karen. You take care.
5: Once again, that is Dan Gray, director of the Wabash County Tobacco-Free Coalition. Dan's retirement celebration will be held on June 30th from 3 to 5 p.m. at 808 Manchester Avenue in Wabash. The community is invited to attend.
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0: Welcome to Turning Point Weekend Edition. If you tend to hesitate when it comes to ministry, maybe your faith needs to be bolder. How can you strengthen it? Today, Dr. David Jeremiah helps you take a bold step forward in faith with his message, The Work of the Spirit. Here's David.
1: And the Bible tells us that the work of the Spirit is available to us. In fact, Jesus said this. He said, "Greater works than these will he do because I go to my Father." The Bible tells us that we can do greater works than Jesus did when he was on this earth because of the presence of the Holy Spirit. And you probably wonder about that. Let's find the answers as we open our hearts to the Word of God on the weekend edition of Turning Point. Jesus said in John 14:12, here's what he said, most assuredly, speaking to his disciples, "I say to you that he who believes in me, the works that I do, he will do also. And greater works than these will he do, because I go to my Father." When I first came across that verse, I remember stopping and asking myself, what in the world could this possibly mean? Maybe you've had the same question cross your mind. How could anyone, I mean, especially ordinary people like us, how could we ever do greater works than Jesus? What was he telling his disciples that day? And what is he saying to us right now? Could it really be true that we are meant to continue the work of Jesus and even see it multiplied in our time? At first, it sounds impossible. I mean, it feels so bold to be true, but Jesus never exaggerated. He never spoke just to inspire people or impress them. He is truth itself, and every word he spoke was absolutely reality. When he said we would do greater works, he meant it. The possibility of greater works takes us to the works that Jesus performed during his public ministry. They were mind-boggling. He banished diseases, he cast out demons, he raised corpses to life. He created wine and fish and bread with a word and a touch. He calmed mighty storms with just a word. How could it be said that in any stretch of imagination that the works of the disciples and our works who belong to his church are greater than Jesus' works? Has this promise ever been fulfilled? Can we point to anything that would help us understand that in some way this is being fulfilled in our generation? And some have said, well, the key here is that you have to understand that the greater works are related to belief. In other words, the reason we don't do these greater works is because we don't believe enough. Is that true? The problem with this is that if our ability to do such works depends on our faith, then we would have to have greater faith than Jesus. And Jesus didn't say, "He who believes in me with sufficient faith," or "He who believes in me with all his heart," or "He who believes in me intensely with great sincerity shall do greater works." He just simply said, "He who believes in me will do greater works." But that makes no sense. Greater works, greater miracles than he performed? I mean, what could that mean? In John 2, at the wedding feast in Cana, Jesus converted the simple molecular structure of water into the far more complex molecular structure of wine. Can we do that? In John 4, by a word uttered over 10 miles from the scene, Jesus instantly reversed the decay process and restored to full vigor and activity the cellular structure destroyed by a mortal illness. Can we do that? In John 6, 1 through 14, Jesus took 5 loaves and 2 fish and created out of them enough bread and meat to feed 5,000 hungry men and their families. Can I do that? Can you do that? In John 6, Jesus created an anti-gravitational force of unknown nature that enabled him to walk along the surface of the stormy sea. You ready for that one? In John 11, Jesus stood at the mouth of an opened grave and called through the veil of death to his friend Lazarus. Not only was Lazarus dead, his limbs, his eyes, his brain, and internal organ were already in a state of decay. The man had been dead for 4 days, and putrefaction was well underway. And yet, at the captive and creative word of Jesus, all the cells and functions of that body were instantly restructured, and the departed spirit was summoned again to the body. Lazarus lived and spoke and thought and remembered. Awesome. What could possibly qualify as a greater work than that? Great works, marvelous miracles beyond all question. And think about it. Every one of these acts was only superficial and temporary. I mean, I'm not discounting what Jesus did. Certainly would never do that. But I'm simply making the point that no one was permanently helped by these miracles. None of men's deepest needs were met by these works of power. Yet, he created food for a single meal, but the people got hungry the next day. He stilled the raging sea, but only until the next storm. He healed bodily ailments, but every person he healed eventually died anyway. I don't know what you think about Lazarus, but I really feel bad for him. He had to die twice. Yet the author of life called him back, and he stepped once again into the lesser light of the sun. Now I want to ask you a question. Can we do something greater than that? The possibility of greater works. But the promise is that Jesus tied his promise of greater works to the coming of the Holy Spirit. And this is what we can't miss. In John 14, 12, Jesus said, "And greater works than these he will do." And what reason does he give? Here's the key. "Because I go to my Father." This is a common phrase and a common teaching. John 7:39 says, "But this he spoke concerning the Spirit, whom those believing in him would receive, for the Holy Spirit was not yet given because Jesus was not yet glorified." John 16:7, Jesus said, "Nevertheless, I tell you the truth, it is to your advantage that I go away, for if I do not go away, the Holy Spirit or the Helper will not come to you, but if I depart, I will send him to you." These greater works that Jesus promised us are dependent upon Jesus physically leaving this world and going back to heaven. Those things could not happen, he said, until he went to his Father and sent the Holy Spirit to take his place. After Jesus had spoken these words to his disciples, he went to the garden that night where he was captured, taken to trial, brutally crucified. He rose from the grave on the first day of the week and appeared to the believers over a period of 40 days. He then ascended back to his Father, and 10 days after he returned to heaven, the Holy Spirit was poured out at Pentecost, and the third person of the Trinity came upon everyone who believed. And Peter and the other disciples stood in front of the very mob and the very rulers who had crucified Jesus and proclaimed the resurrection and the offer of salvation, and 3,000 people got saved in that service. And someone has said that more people believed on the day of Pentecost than had believed in the entire 3.5 years Jesus walked on this earth. And I believe that is true. Amazing as our Lord's words are in John 14, 12, it is literally true that a believer today may accomplish greater works on earth than our Lord himself accomplished. And I'm going to suggest to you three ways that that is true. It is not in any way a disrespect to Jesus. It's the word of Jesus to us himself. First of all, we have a greater message today. The great works Jesus did while on this earth dealt with the material. The greater works that he promised deal with the spiritual. In Luke 10:17, the disciples had returned from their first preaching mission. And the Bible says, "And the 70 returned with joy, saying, 'Lord, even the demons are subject to us in your name.'" And they were thrilled that they had been able to cast out demons. But Jesus corrected them. He said, "Behold, I give thee the authority to trample on serpents and scorpions and over all the power of the enemy, and nothing shall by any means hurt you. Nevertheless, do not rejoice in this, that the spirits are subject to you, but rather rejoice because your names are written in heaven." Did you hear what Jesus said? They had been cheering and laughing and high-fiving each other because they had been able to throw out some evil spirits. And Jesus said, "That's okay, but don't get all excited about that. What you really need to get excited about is that your names are written down in heaven." What was Jesus saying? The spiritual is far more important than the material. The eternal is infinitely more important than the temporal. You and I have difficulty understanding that. One of the reasons we do not have greater works going on in our lives is because we do not understand the priority of the spiritual over the material. We have a much greater message because conversion is the greatest miracle we could ever be associated with. A friend of mine told me about a group of short-term missionaries who held evangelistic meetings in Africa. And during these meetings, the believers reported a blind man miraculously received his sight. When the believers came back to report to the sending churches, that was just about all they could talk about. A man's sight restored. What a miracle. Yet during those same meetings, many embraced Jesus as Savior and found eternal salvation. Many stepped out of spiritual blindness into the light of God's kingdom. But that news seemed to receive second billing to the miracle. If we could only view these things as God does, if we could just see them through God's eyes, the message of reconciliation meets the basic needs of every man and woman, every boy and girl, and it meets those needs permanently and never has to be repeated. In miracles, only God's power and goodness are revealed, but in conversion, God's grace is revealed, something that causes even the angels to look over the bowels of heaven and wonder. The message of the saving grace of God, men and women, is the greater message because it is the message that extended to the Gentiles and rolled outward across the world like a mighty tsunami wave. The death, burial, and resurrection of Jesus Christ have given to us in this generation the greatest message that has ever been communicated to any people at any time in any place. There's never been anything like it, and there never will be. At any time will there ever be anything like the gospel. It is called the eternal gospel, the good news. And you and I can show compassion and reach out to help people with their hurts. We can minister to them in their sorrow. We can assist them in dealing with terrible addictions and dysfunctional family situations. But if in the process we do not give them Jesus Christ and salvation, we have only postponed the inevitable. We have not helped them. Our message is greater because it is for eternity. And then number two, we have a greater ministry. Think about this for a moment. The works Jesus did while he walked the dusty paths of Israel were localized in scope. If you were up on a space flight and could look down on the great curve of the earth, and if the shuttle was in the right orbital position and weather permitted, you would strain your eyes and see a little strip of land at the edge of a great continental shelf. That little strip of land is Israel. Believe it or not, it is the size of New Jersey, the whole nation. During his lifetime, the Son of God was confined in his influence to a comparatively small section of that slice of Middle East. Do you know Jesus never left Israel? His whole ministry was in Israel. And if you've ever been to Israel, you know it's not a very big place. It's like a postage stamp. That's where Jesus was. He spent his whole time in that little postage stamp nation. At that time, the whole world was Israel. And yet in just a little more than 300 years, Christianity closed all the temples in heathen Roman Empire and numbered its converts by the millions as the gospel spread beyond the borders of Israel and began to fill the world. And today there are billions of people who claim Christ as their Savior. And the ministry isn't confined to Israel. It's exploded across the nation. I just spent 3 days with people who helped us take that message to these nations. And I told them, and I say this humbly, I believe, I now speak 19 different languages. I only know English, but I speak 19 different languages. Because through AI, they take my voice. It's my voice. And they put it into the language of other nations. They coordinate my lips with the words. And I'm telling you people, if you would see it, you would think David Jeremiah is speaking in Chinese. And I'm not. But the message is being preached in all these places, and they're just getting started. I'm going to have more languages next time I talk to you about this, because we're working on it really hard. What I'm saying is, we carry the ministry of the gospel to the ends of the earth. Jesus didn't do that. Jesus ministered in Israel. He never left Israel. But he empowered his disciples to go into all the world and preach the gospel. And he has told us that's our responsibility, each of us, to find a way to leverage the gospel for the whole world. And that's why we have radio and why we have television. And that's why we do social media and why we write books, is because we're trying to reach as many people as we can with the gospel. That's what Jesus has empowered us to do. These are the greater works he's given us to do because he went to the Father. And isn't it interesting? He went to the Father and put his DNA in every single Christian who's still on this earth. His DNA is the Holy Spirit. Isn't that something? While he was in Israel, he was confined in his own body. When he went to heaven, he said, I'm going to give you all the Holy Spirit. And the Holy Spirit came on the day of Pentecost, and now every single person who believes in Jesus Christ has the Holy Spirit living in them, and they can carry the message of Christ wherever they go. I pray a prayer sometimes when I get up in the morning, Lord Jesus, help me to take the influence of Christ wherever I go today. And all of us can do that. And when we do that, we're doing the greater works that Jesus said we would do, because we're going where he did not go, but he sent us as his representatives. Today, our words are carried across the entire globe. I do not preach in a small corner of Israel. When I preach, I speak in a large city. But even more amazing is how, through the blessing of modern technology, these messages are recorded and shared around the world instantly, continuously, almost endlessly, through many different channels. When we did the campaign on the Great Disappearance, on the Rapture, you remember that book a couple of books ago? After it was all over, some of the staff people came to me and said, we have calculated this, and these are actual numbers. The campaign for the Great Disappearance touched 300 million people around the world. How can you do that? Because Jesus said, greater works will you do than I did, because I'm going to the Father and I'm sending the Holy Spirit, and he will help you do these works. I remember when television first appeared, and I know some of you remember that too, because you're older than I am. But, you know, I don't know if you remember this, when that first happened, those of us who were conservative Christians, we weren't sure that was a good thing. I know my dad wasn't sure it was a good thing. We didn't get a television for a long time after it became available. And when we did, my father used to sit on the bench, and every time a commercial came on, he'd go and shut the thing down. He was afraid it'd be a beer commercial or a cigarette commercial. I mean, that was his exercise for the night. Sit on the couch, go turn it off, sit on the couch. There were no remotes back then, remember? And I remember hearing people preach about television being the result of the prince of the power of the air, that it was satanic and it was no use and you didn't want to do television. And of course, it was like anything else. It is whatever you use it to be. And we finally got over that and realized that while it was a tool that could hurt people, it was a wonderful tool that could help people. And we began to do television ministry, and God uses that. And we use every form of communication, television, radio, print, podcast, social media, live streams, apps, whatever comes next, we use it to proclaim the gospel. And this will surprise you. We're even on TikTok. And I say the farther the better, the faster the better, the sooner the better, until Jesus comes back. What Jesus was saying to his disciples was this: while I was on this earth, I was localized. I could only touch individual men and women in my travels and speak to a few local audiences. But believe me, after I am gone and the Holy Spirit comes to fill my disciples, my ministry will be as far spread as Christians are. So wherever there is a Christian, there's Christ. And wherever there's a believer, there's ministry. We have a greater message. We have a greater ministry. And then one more thing, we have greater miracles. I can almost hear some of you say, okay, I've been with you so far, Pastor, but now the miracle thing, I'm not into that. How could there be greater miracles than the one we've heard you talk about already? So let me suggest to you that the Lord Jesus, while he was on this earth, never saw a conversion like that of Saul of Tarsus. He never saw a revival like the great awakenings that have shaken our world. The miracle of conversion is indeed a grade A miracle. It is the greatest miracle there is. Do you believe that? Just think about what happens when someone comes to Christ, a person who once lived closed from God, self-centered and without direction, becomes alive to God. The one who was spiritually dead is now filled with joy and peace through the power of the Holy Spirit. A life that was once in chaos now has order and meaning and purpose. He's born again, a miracle of grace and a living testimony to the God who creates and saves. Wow. That's what happens when a person receives Jesus. That's what happened to you when you said yes to him. You were a closed system and you became an open system. You were chaos and now you are a new creation. The longer God gives me the opportunity to preach and teach, the more overwhelmed and amazed I am that he does what he does through the salvation of souls. By his grace, he works in human hearts in ways you and I can never comprehend. Sometimes we hear the stories and we say, how in the world could that have happened? He can take a person who is going totally the wrong direction and in a moment of time through an encounter with Jesus Christ, radically change that person and set him on a road to happiness in his heart. Jesus Christ is the only one who can do that. And that is the miracle he's called us to participate in. We spread throughout our neighborhoods, our nation, and our world as ambassadors of the gospel of Jesus Christ. And wherever that gospel is preached, wherever someone comes to Christ, the greatest miracle that ever happens on the earth is happening in the life of that person. They are changed for eternity. And I tell you again what Billy Graham said, they will live as long as God. Amen. The power behind the greater works is also expressed in this passage. How do we go about the greater works? If you read this passage of Scripture, you won't have any doubt about it. John 14 says, "Most assuredly I say to you, he who believes in me, the works that I do, he will do also, and greater works than these he will do, because I go to my Father. And whatever you ask in my name, that I will do, that the Father may be glorified in the Son. If you ask anything in my name, I will do it." The greater works are accomplished through prayer. I never go anywhere that people don't come up and say to me, "Dr. Jeremiah, we pray for you every day." You have no idea the power that is in that. We wouldn't be where we are, doing what we're doing, touching the people we touch, if people didn't pray. And the Lord has honored these prayers, and I believe with all my heart that the secret to all that God has done and all that he's going to do is found in the power of prayer. And I promise you, when we pray, our dreams will be greater than our memories. It is exciting to me to understand what begins to happen as we pray. Take another look at that verse. Jesus said, "And whatever you ask in my name, that I will do." If you ask anything in his name, he will do it. That's no small distinction. I mean, sometimes Christians get weary because we forget. And I want you to read this carefully, because we often misread this verse. Listen carefully. We think God wants us to do his work for him. So we pray, "Lord, I'm praying to you to help me do this work." But that's not what the verse says. Listen to what the verse says. "And whatever you ask in my name, I will do it." God doesn't want us to do it. He wants to do it through us. If we keep trying to do it ourselves, we're going to get worn out. We're going to get really tired, really weary. We aren't capable of doing God's work, but God wants to do his work through us. And he says, if you ask anything in my name, it doesn't say you will be able to do it. He says, if you ask anything in my name, watch out, I'll do it. I'll do it through you. I'll do it for you. I'll do it by you. I remember hearing about a preacher some years ago who said he could build a great church if there was no God. I'm not sure that's a compliment. Sometimes we do commendable, praiseworthy things in the energy of our flesh. But when God begins to do the work through us, it is an entirely different proposition altogether. Incredible things begin to happen, things we never dreamed would happen. We've had some things like that happen to us in the last few days, things we could never have dreamed would be possible. So I tell you, the possibility of greater works and the promise of it and the power behind it, the priority of the greater works. A long time ago, a pastor of the Moody Church in Chicago made this statement. He said, "Never undertake more Christian work than can be covered in continual prayer." Good counsel, and I have a feeling that many of us are over our limit. I have a feeling that many churches are well over their limit. Oh, how we need to grasp the priority of prayer. I have no idea what is going to happen in and through this ministry, because I'm not going to do it. God's going to do it through me. As we pray, God will show us what he's doing, and we'll get under the spout. There's a wonderful truth that you live your life by. Find out what God is doing and get in on it. Find out where God is blessing and be a part of it. You don't have to look very far. You can figure that out yourself. The reason I'm excited about it is because I know God's vision for you and for me, for my family and your family, for my city and your city, is greater than our own individuals could ever be. When I started out to do what I'm doing, I was preaching in a little church in Thurston, Ohio, as a young college man. 35 people showed up every Sunday religiously. It reminded me, as I look back over my life and over the years, what God has done, how he has taken the little things you do and you do them faithfully, and pretty soon those little things become other things, and you do those faithfully and then other things happen. That's the story of ministry. You don't just show up one day and all of a sudden you have the immeasurable blessing of God. You trust God for every day to do what you know he wants you to do, and sometimes it's an incidental thing. But listen to God. He will tell you, I know that for a fact, if you ask God to direct you and lead you, he will do it. You may not like what he tells you to do, but he will do it, and you can count on it. And so often in the past, I've concentrated on this goal and that goal, and I'm really into goals and objectives and plans, but I believe that people should not concentrate as much as they do on the goal, but more on the power. God will help you do this. So what I want to leave with you today as we close our minds around this passage is this. Let's don't short circuit what God wants to do in our life. You know, God would do much more in the lives of his people except for unbelief. The one thing that keeps God from doing his work, God won't bless unbelief. If we don't believe God will do it, he won't do it. If you trust him to do it, you better be ready because the surprise is about to come. We have to put our feet in the water before God calls the water back. We have to take the first step. We can't just wait. Now, let's see what God does, and if he does something, maybe I'll be a part of it. No, you have to be bold in your faith, and you have to pray this prayer. Lord, help me today to do the greater works that you talked about in John 14. Show me some people who need Jesus, and let me help them come to Jesus. Some people who might come to church and hear about Christ and become Christians. Some children who need to go to Sunday school, but they need somebody to take them. All of these things that God puts in our hearts to do, you know what I'm talking about. It's different for every one of us. God has a unique plan for your life and for mine. I have no idea what is going on in your life, but he wants to work through his Spirit and help you do the greater works. You're not going to find a framed copy of it hanging on the wall in some office. God is going to do it in his own way, in startling, unexpected ways as we trust him, and you will probably be surprised when it happens. Someone once told me, if it makes sense, it's probably not from God. If it's logical, probably God didn't tell you to. If you're always doing the logical things, God's probably not in the equation. Say, God, help me to do something outside of the box for you. Help me to leverage what you've equipped me to do for the kingdom and for the glory of Christ. And when we do that, we will see revival. We will see salvation. We will see the blessing of God. Nothing that is ever needed will be in lack, but we will have all that God promised for us. That is my prayer for us as we reach out across the world. I remind you of a very special statement that's a part of our DNA. Here it is. The light that shines the farthest has to shine the brightest at home. If we're going to reach the world, it starts with us. We have to be the bright light here first before we can touch the world. And we are that by the grace of God. I think about our candle lighting ceremony that we have every year on Christmas Eve. And it's such a testimony to what happens with one light coming down the center aisle. And then little by little, all the lights being lit until the room is filled with the glory of light. And we sing that little song, this little light of mine, I'm going to let it shine. Hide it under a bushel? No, I'm going to let it shine. Men and women, that's what God has called us to do. Let's ask God to help us shine like we never have, holding our lights up high, making a difference in people's lives around us for the glory of Christ and for the salvation of many. And God bless us as we do it. And all God's people said, amen.
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1: From the MyBash area, here's your forecast for this afternoon. Showers develop under cloudy skies. A rumble of thunder possible with highs to 76. Tonight, rain is a certainty with rumbles of thunder possible into the early evening. Lows fall to 58. East winds overnight gust to 25 miles per hour. Showers likely into your Monday. Tomorrow's highs to 72. Skies are mostly cloudy with a clear sky Monday night, low 55. That's your MyBash area forecast. I'm TJ Matthews.
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3: Good morning and welcome to Bachelor Creek. We are continuing our summer road trip series today. So if you have your Bibles, Acts 14 is where we're going to be. And before we get into the text, I want to ask you a question. I want you to think about what has been the hardest season of your life. What's been that season that has cost you something real? Maybe it cost you a lot of sleepless nights. Maybe it cost you your health. Maybe it cost you a relationship. Maybe it cost you a dream. Maybe it cost you a sense of certainty about how you thought things were going to be. And I think my answer to that question would differ depending on when you ask me. But I can tell you something that hasn't changed. The seasons that shape me the most have never been the comfortable ones. In 1991, a group of scientists in Oracle, Arizona, sealed 8 people inside of a massive self-contained structure called Biosphere 2. The goal was to create a perfectly controlled environment with ideal temperature, perfect soil, optimal water. And inside that structure, they planted trees. The trees grew faster than they would have in the wild, much faster. But there was a problem that nobody anticipated. When the trees reached a certain height, they kept falling over. These were healthy-looking trees. They were well-watered. They were well-fed. They just kept toppling over on their own. The scientists eventually figured out what was missing. Wind. In a natural world, wind creates stress on a tree. The trunk flexes, the roots dig deeper in response. And over time, that resistance builds something called stress wood, a dense, strong core that gives the tree the structural integrity to stand in a real storm. Without wind, the tree grows fast but hollow. The most comfortable environment in the world was producing the weakest trees. Acts 14 is the chapter where the wind shows up. And what Paul and Barnabas discover and what they go back and tell every church they planted is that the wind isn't a problem to be solved. It's the thing that makes you strong enough to stand. And what we're going to see all throughout this chapter over and over again is that God doesn't waste hard roads. He uses them. We're 3 weeks into our summer road trip series. And there's a lot of things we've already learned along the way. Week 1, we were in Syrian Antioch, watching a church get quiet before God, listening before moving, sending their best people with open hands. And we learned that movements begin when people listen to the Spirit and respond in obedience. Week 2, the road got interesting fast. Paul and Barnabas traveled across Cyprus and then to Pisidian Antioch. We saw a sorcerer who was trying to block the gospel from a governor who genuinely wanted to hear it. We saw a synagogue where the gospel landed like the best news anyone had ever heard, because it was. And we learned that the gospel is the same message everywhere. What changes is what people do with it. This week, the road gets hard. Acts 14 is that stretch of the trip where the weather turns and the route is going to cost you more than you budgeted for. Paul and Barnabas move through Iconium, Lystra, and Derbe. And what they encounter there is going to challenge the belief that a lot of Christians honestly hold. A lot of people believe that faithfulness should protect you from suffering. But Acts 14 tells a different story. And it also shows us that there's something on the other side of that discomfort that's more valuable than any easy road could have produced. God doesn't waste hard roads. He uses them. So with your Bibles turned to Acts 14, if you're able, I want to invite you to stand. We're going to read God's word together. Acts chapter 14, beginning in verse 1. At Iconium, Paul and Barnabas went as usual into the Jewish synagogue. There they spoke so effectively that a great number of Jews and Greeks believed. But the Jews who refused to believe stirred up the other Gentiles and poisoned their minds against the brothers. So Paul and Barnabas spent considerable time there, speaking boldly for the Lord, who confirmed the message of his grace by enabling them to perform signs and wonders. The people of the city were divided. Some sided with the Jews, others with the apostles. There was a plot afoot among both Gentiles and Jews, together with their leaders, to mistreat them and stone them. But they found out about it and fled to the Lycaonian cities of Lystra and Derbe and to the surrounding country, where they continued to preach the gospel. May God bless the reading of his word. You may be seated. Today we're going to see some hard truths for the hard roads. And the first hard truth we see is that opposition isn't a sign you're going in the wrong direction. Paul and Barnabas arrive in Iconium. It's in present-day central Turkey. And they go straight into the synagogue. And the response there is immediate. Verse 1 says, there they spoke so effectively that a great number of Jews and Greeks believed. A great number. And so the gospel is working. People are coming to faith. And then verse 2. But the Jews who refused to believe stirred up the Gentiles and poisoned their minds against the brothers. I want to stop at that word poisoned there. Luke is not saying that the opponents disagreed with Paul. He doesn't say that they raised honest objections. He says they poisoned people's minds. Church, there is a meaningful difference between genuine pushback and deliberate distortion. The opponents in Iconium weren't seriously engaging with the gospel. They were corrupting people's perception of the gospel before they could even hear it. And this is how Paul and Barnabas respond in verse 3. They spent considerable time there, speaking boldly for the Lord, who confirmed the message of his grace by enabling them to perform signs and wonders. They stayed. When the opposition came, they didn't pack up and head for the next city. They dug in. They kept speaking. And while they stayed, God was moving, confirming the message with signs and wonders that the opponents couldn't explain away. This is one of the most countercultural things about Paul's approach. Because you and I, most of us, when we encounter significant opposition, we read that as a signal to retreat. We assume that pushback means that we're in the wrong place or we're doing the wrong thing. But Paul operates from a completely different assumption. Opposition doesn't necessarily mean you're going the wrong direction. Sometimes it means you're going exactly the right direction, and someone doesn't want you to get there. In World War II, bomber pilots flying into deep enemy territory often had to push through heavy cloud cover, making it difficult to see what lay ahead. Visibility was poor, and the pilots didn't always have a clear line of sight to their destination. However, they knew exactly when they were approaching the objective because the enemy's anti-aircraft fire would dramatically intensify. The heavier the artillery, the more severe the resistance, the more certain the pilots were that they were exactly where they needed to be. Opposition doesn't necessarily mean you're going in the wrong direction. But eventually, the opposition becomes dangerous enough that Paul and Barnabas leave. Verse 6 says that they fled to Lystra and Derbe. But notice how Luke describes what happened next. Verse 7, where they continued to preach the gospel. So they didn't just leave and go into hiding. They fled and continued preaching. Resistance may have changed the location, but it didn't change the mission. Because God doesn't waste hard roads. He uses them. The second hard truth for the hard road is that the crowd that cheers for you today may stone you tomorrow. If Iconium was hard, Lystra is something else entirely. Lystra is where the road gets really strange before it gets really hard. There is a man who had been lame from birth who's sitting in the crowd listening to Paul preach. And Luke gives us a detail in verse 9 that's easy to read past. It says that Paul looked directly at this man and saw that he had faith to be healed. Somehow, I'm not sure exactly what it was, that there was something in this man's posture. The way he was giving attention to Paul, the way he was engaging with the gospel, something about his posture. I don't know, but Paul could see that real faith was present. And it's a reminder that faith isn't just internal. True faith becomes visible. And Paul was close enough to pay attention to see it. Now, if you've been reading Acts from the beginning, there's something worth catching here. Does this scene look familiar to you? A man who's lame from birth? A healer who looks directly at him? A miracle that makes him jump to his feet? Luke is deliberately echoing Acts chapter 3, where Peter healed a blind man at the beautiful gate in Jerusalem. This is the same Holy Spirit. This is the same power of God. This is the same mission. Luke wants us to see the continuity here. What God was doing through Peter, he's still doing through Paul. The mission hasn't changed. Paul looks at this man and he says in verse 10, "Stand up on your feet." And the man jumps up and he walks. And the crowd loses their mind, but not in the way that you'd hope. Check this out, verse 11. When the crowd saw what Paul had done, they shouted in the Lyconian language, "The gods have come down to us in human form." Barnabas they called Zeus, and Paul they called Hermes because he was the chief speaker. Now I'm going to pick on Jared because he's not here today. Imagine for a moment that you thought Jared was actually Zeus. Like, that's what's happening here. That the crowd is so overwhelmed by the miracle that they completely miss the point of it. And Paul is horrified. The priests of Zeus show up at the city gates with bulls and garlands. They're ready to offer sacrifice. And Paul and Barnabas, they tear their clothes. It's a Jewish expression of grief at blasphemy. And Paul, he quickly corrects them. He points away from himself and toward God who made heaven and earth. The same God who has shown kindness to all people throughout history through rain and crops and food and joy. That they can barely restrain the crowd to keep them from worshiping them. And then just like that, the mood changes completely. Verse 19 says, "Then some Jews came from Antioch and Iconium and won the crowd over. They stoned Paul and dragged him outside the city, thinking he was dead." You see what's happening here? The same crowd that was about ready to worship Paul as a god, one conversation later, is stoning him. Now, here's what you need to know about stoning. It wasn't quick. It was a prolonged, brutal execution carried out by the community. When Luke says that they dragged Paul outside of the city thinking he was dead, he means this is a man who was beaten beyond recognition by a mob. In 2 Corinthians 11, verse 25, Paul later mentions this as he catalogs his list of sufferings, and he states it almost matter-of-factly. He says, "Once I was pelted with stones." It's just one item in a long list. It tells you something about what this man's life actually cost him. And what Luke is showing us in this dramatic swing of tone from worship to stoning in just a matter of verses is how flimsy a faith is that's only built on show. The Lystrans didn't have real faith. They had an emotional response to a miracle, and then they projected their existing religious framework onto it. And when Paul corrected their framework, the crowd had nothing left. Crowds that are won by an impressive show can be easily lost by the next impressive thing that comes along. But the next verse is what really caught my attention. Look at verse 20. But after the disciples gathered around him, he got up and went back into the city. These disciples gathered around Paul to support him, to encourage him, to pray for him. After he had just been left for dead, and Paul got back up. Don't miss that image. Before Paul stands up, the disciples gather. Community comes first. The getting up happens inside of the circle of people who stayed. And then Paul walks back into Lystra, the city that just stoned him. I don't want to run past that. He doesn't limp on to the next town. He goes back to Lystra, back to the city that just left him for dead outside the city gates. I love what Charles Spurgeon, the great 19th century English preacher, wrote. And it's something that I think Paul understood long before Spurgeon put words to it. He said, I have learned to kiss the wave that throws me against the rock of ages. Paul didn't just survive the wave. He turned around and walked back toward it. And you know, some of you are in a season right now where your faith feels more costly than you expected. Maybe for you, you took a stand for something and it cost you a friendship. Maybe you made a decision based on your values and it didn't go the way you hoped. Acts 14 says that's not a failure. That's part of the road. Stay on it. Because God doesn't waste hard roads. He uses them. The third hard truth for the hard roads is that going back is sometimes the bravest move on the road. So Paul and Barnabas, they press on from Lystra to Derbe. And verse 21 gives us the report in one sentence. They preached the gospel in that city and won a large number of disciples. We have no dramatic narrative here. It's just faithful proclaiming of the gospel and genuine life change. Sometimes the road is just the road. And then they do something that I think is the most courageous thing in the entire chapter. They turn around. Verse 21 continues, then they returned to Lystra, Iconium, and Antioch. They don't go home. They go back to every city where they had just faced opposition and planted churches and left new believers behind. They retrace the hardest parts of the road on purpose. And look at what they do when they get back. Verse 22, strengthening the disciples and encouraging them to remain true to the faith. We must go through many hardships to enter the kingdom of God, they said. They go back to specifically strengthen and encourage the young churches. And the word of encouragement they bring is this. We must go through many hardships to enter the kingdom of God. The Greek word for hardships here is thlipsis. It literally means to be pressed or squeezed. Think of grapes in a wine press or olives being crushed. The pressure that looks like it's destroying something is actually the thing that's producing it. The word itself is a picture. And Paul uses it to name exactly what these new believers were experiencing. Now don't miss who's saying this and when he's saying it. Paul does not speak these words lounging in a royal palace somewhere. He's not reminiscing on past sufferings. He is speaking these words with fresh wounds. He just got pelted with stones in Lystra, the city that he's now standing in. That's not the encouraging word that most people would expect from a pastor visiting a struggling church. He doesn't say, hang in there. The easy road's coming soon. Just you wait. No, he says the hard road is the normal road. Stay faithful anyways. Eugene Peterson famously described the Christian life as a long obedience in the same direction. It's not a sprint to a comfortable destination. It is a long walk. And sometimes it's through beautiful country, and sometimes it's through rugged terrain. But it's all in the same direction. And what matters isn't the comfort of the road. What matters is whether you keep going the right direction, even when things get hard. Before Paul and Barnabas leave each city, they do something that verse 23 tells us, almost in passing, but it is hugely significant. They appoint elders. They don't just start something and then leave. They build structure. They establish leadership before they go. And I think that's the difference between revivals and movements. Movements create reproducible structures. Paul and Barnabas, they're not these religious tourists that come and drop by and say hi and then leave just as quickly. No, they're builders. They want to build something that lasts. And when I think about this, I think about the work of parenting. That's what parenting is, isn't it? You're not trying to be present for every moment of your kids' lives forever. What you're doing is building something in them that can stand even when you're not there. And after strengthening and encouraging the churches, they finally set sail back to Antioch. And verse 27 gives us the concluding image of this first missionary journey. On arriving there, they gathered the church together and reported all that God had done through them and how he had opened a door of faith to the Gentiles. They come home and they tell the story. And notice the language they use. They don't talk about what they did. They talk about what God did. These are the doors that God opened. When I look at this room, I look at some of you who have been following Jesus for decades and decades. And you're in your 60s, your 70s, your 80s. And you've had your Lystra moments. You know what it's like to get knocked down and get up and keep on going. And as you read Acts 14, for some of you, this isn't a new lesson. It's simply confirmation of what you've already learned. And what I want you to know is that your presence in this room, your faithfulness through it all, your ability to stand, even after you get knocked down, that is such an encouragement to the rest of us in this room. Your story is a reminder that God doesn't waste hard roads. He uses them. And the reason that Paul could go back into Lystra after being stoned is the same reason he could tell new believers that hardships are the normal road. And it's not because he had some unique personality that made suffering easier to absorb. It's because he had seen what happened when someone walked the hardest road all the way to the end and came out the other side. The night before Jesus died, he told his disciples, "In this world, you will have trouble, but take heart. I have overcome the world." He didn't promise that the road would be easy. He promised that the one who was walking with them had already overcome everything the road could throw at them. And then he proved it. He walked that road, beaten, mocked, abandoned, crucified. He absorbed the full weight of every hard thing, every sin, every moment of suffering. He went to the grave. And on the third day, he walked out. We said last week that the resurrection isn't a consolation prize at the end of a sad story. It is the announcement that the mission succeeded. That death isn't the final word. That no road, however hard it is, has the final word. Paul knew this. For him, it wasn't just theory, he experienced it. The risen Christ had appeared to him on the road to Damascus and reordered everything. It's why he could lie outside the city gates in Lystra, get up and walk back in. It's why he could stand up in front of a group of frightened new believers and say without apology, we must go through many hardships. It's because King Jesus had already walked the hardest road. And he didn't walk it around us. He walked it for us. Church, that's what we celebrate in communion. That Jesus walked the road for us. The punishment

the cup, which represents Jesus' shed blood spilled for us. Let's drink. The gospel. Jesus' death, burial, and resurrection. What we remember every time we celebrate communion. It is the foundation of every hard road you will ever walk. The gospel never promises it won't hurt. The gospel never promises an easy road. The gospel promises that the one who conquered death is walking it with you. God doesn't waste hard roads. He uses them to build the kind of faith that lasts. And the faith he's building in you has a foundation that holds, even in Lystra. Most of us have a hard road somewhere in our story right now. Or we're just coming out of one. Or we can feel one coming soon. Acts 14 has something honest to say to whatever situation you find yourself in today. Right now, if you're in the middle of a hard road, Paul's words in verse 22 are for you. You're not being punished. God's not mad at you. He's not abandoning the mission on your life. This is the normal road for people who follow Jesus. It's what it looks like to live in a broken world. The question isn't whether it will be hard. The question is whether you will keep going the right direction even when it is. If you're here and you're tempted to quit, verse 20 is the image for you. Before Paul stood up, the disciples gathered around him. He didn't get up by himself. Community came before the standing. And if metaphorically speaking, you're lying outside the city gates right now, your first move isn't to get up on your own. The first move is to let the people around you gather. Don't try to walk this road alone. And if you're here and you find yourself in a comfortable season right now, Acts 14 is a preparation. The faith you're building now and the habits you're forming as you read God's word, as you surround yourself with community, as you build disciplines in this easy season, it is the faith that you're going to need when the hard season comes. Don't waste the easy road. Use it to build the roots you'll need when the wind arrives. Because every single one of us are going to face things that test our faith. Not maybe, not if, you will. And the question isn't whether you're strong enough to handle it, because nobody is. The question is whether you will stay close enough to the one who already walked the hardest road and came back from it. And so the best thing you can do today is to simply name the road you're on right now. Whatever it is, honestly name the road you're on. Because there's going to come a day when you look back on this road. You're going to look back on the hard part that you're in the middle of right now. The season that's costing you more than you budgeted for. And from the other side of it, you're going to see things that you can't see today. You're going to see where God was moving when it felt like he wasn't. You're going to see what the pressure was producing. Paul came home and he told the church everything that God had done. Not what he had endured, what God had done. And church, I'm telling you, that report is what's waiting for you on whatever, on the other side of whatever hard road you're facing right now. You're not there yet. You can't see it from where you're standing, but that road is taking you somewhere. And the same God who walked with Paul through Iconium and Lystra and Derbe is the same God who is walking with you through whatever this is. He doesn't waste the hard roads. He doesn't waste the opposition that tries to discourage you. He doesn't waste the stoning that puts you outside the city gates. He doesn't waste the return journey through the places that already hurt you. He doesn't waste a single mile of it. He uses all of it. So keep heading the right direction. A long obedience in the same direction. Would you pray with me?

0: God, you have told us very clearly that every single one of us are going to travel down the hard road at times in our life. It's not what we would want. You've never promised it would be easy, but you have promised to be there with us. You are with us every step of the way. And the reason we know that is because when the hardest road of all was to be walked, Jesus walked it willingly because he loved us. He took the punishment that we deserve. And he gave up his life on a cross. And 3 days later, he rose from the grave. And God, you have sent your Spirit, the Spirit of Jesus, to live within us. So that whatever hard road we find ourselves on, you are already there with us. And even though we don't like the hard roads, they are the most formative times in our lives. And so God, I pray that we would come to a place where even though we don't like them, we would learn to appreciate what you do inside of us in them. And most of all, God, thank you for the hope of heaven. That we know that the hard road is not the only road. That there is in store for us a greater joy than we can ever imagine. And so when life gets hard, God, would you help us to remember that we have the hope of heaven? Would you help us to remember we don't do this alone, that you are with us every step of the way? We pray all this in Jesus' name. Amen.
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5: From the My Bash area, here's your forecast for this afternoon. Showers develop under cloudy skies. A rumble of thunder possible with highs to 76. Tonight, rain is a certainty with rumbles of thunder possible into the early evening. Lows fall to 58. East winds overnight gust to 25 miles per hour. Showers likely into your Monday. Tomorrow's highs to 72. Skies are mostly cloudy with a clear sky Monday night. Low 55. That's your My Bash area forecast. I'm TJ Matthews.
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Jesus and to his disciples, "If any man will come after me, let him deny himself and take up his cross and follow me. For whosoever will save his life shall lose it, and whosoever will lose his life for my sake shall find it. For what does a man profit if he should gain the whole world and lose his own soul? Or what shall a man give in exchange for his soul?" Praise God. Welcome to today's broadcast, The Sword of the Spirit, which is the Word of God. Let's open the Word of God, let's open this broadcast with the Word of God in prayer. I trust today that you know Jesus as Lord and Savior, that He is the Lord of your life. Praise God. Father, I thank you for the Word of God today, the privilege to share the gospel of Jesus Christ. I pray for the listening audience today that everyone in the sound of my voice will come to know Jesus Christ as Lord and Savior this day, be healed in their spirit and their soul, their mind, their will, their body, and emotions. Miracles for them today, giving God the glory in Jesus' name. Thank you, Father. We bless your holy name. We lift up Jesus Christ, our Lord and Savior. Father, you said in the Word, you must be born again to enter the kingdom of God. The plan of salvation, believe that Jesus Christ is the Son of God. He died on the cross of Calvary for our sins. He shed his blood. And on the third day, God raised Jesus from the dead to life, to live forevermore. Repent of your sins. Confess that you're a sinner. And ask Jesus to come into your heart, into your life, and save you, and cause you to be born again. That's the plan of salvation. Receive him now into your heart as Lord and Savior. Today is the day of salvation. Now is the accepted time. If the Lord came back today, would you go with him? The Word says you must be born again to enter the kingdom of God. Thank you for saving, healing, delivering people this day. Giving God the glory in Jesus' name. Thank you, Father. Amen.

4 verse 12, neither is there salvation in any other, for there is none other name under heaven given among men whereby we must be saved. Ephesians 2:8, for by grace are you saved through faith, and that not of yourselves, it is the gift of God, not of works, lest any man should boast. Back over in the 16th chapter of the book of Matthew, 21st verse, then said Jesus and his disciples, if any man will come after me, let him deny himself and take up his cross and follow me. For whosoever will save his life shall lose it, and whosoever will lose his life for my sake shall find it. For what is a man profit if he should gain the whole world and lose his own soul? What shall a man give in exchange for his soul? Today is the day of salvation. Now is accepted time. Open your heart today. Receive Jesus in your heart as Lord and Savior. Jesus went to the cross. He died. He shed his blood. And was raised again on the third day that you could have life, salvation, eternal life, healing, divine health, and prosperity through everything he did in his name. He stood there before he went to the cross, and they beat him so bad, almost above and beyond recognition, that he stood there willing and obedient. The word says he endured even the death of the cross. He did it for you. He stood there in your stead, I believe. And when he went to the cross, I believe he had you in his heart and his mind. For God so loved the world that he gave his only begotten Son, that whosoever believeth in him should not perish, but have everlasting life. God's love for you and for me and all mankind. He gave his Son that through a way of escape out of this world we can have salvation, healing, miracles, and divine health and prosperity, and eternal life. Eternal life, salvation through Jesus Christ, the Lord and Savior. Open your heart today, receive Jesus in your heart as Lord and Savior. Father, I thank you for the Word of God today, the privilege to share the gospel. Yes. Father, I pray for broken homes, lives, marriages to be restored, financial blessings, open doors that no man can open, shut doors that no man can shut. Bring miracles, salvation, deliverance, healing people in their mind, deep within their spirit, soul, emotions. Restore families. Heal broken homes and broken lives. You are the Savior of the world, Lord. We thank you for it all. Praise God in Jesus' name. Father, you said in Luke 4 verse 18, the Spirit of the Lord is upon me because he anointed me to preach the gospel to the poor. He has sent me to heal the brokenhearted, to preach deliverance to the captives, and recovering of sight to the blind, to set at liberty them which are bruised, to preach the acceptable year of the Lord. Father, you watch over your word before me. Save and heal and deliver everyone in the sound of my voice today. Giving God the glory for it all. In the name of Jesus Christ of Nazareth, we lift you up, Father. We love you so much today. Thank you for your spirit that dwells in our hearts, the word of God. In Jesus' name, giving God the glory. Amen and amen. And remember to hold up the blood-stained banner and declare Jesus Christ is Lord, to the glory of God the Father.

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1: From the My Bash area, here's your forecast for this afternoon. Showers develop under cloudy skies. A rumble of thunder possible with highs to 76. Tonight, rain is a certainty with rumbles of thunder possible into the early evening. Lows fall to 58. East winds overnight gust to 25 miles per hour. Showers likely into your Monday. Tomorrow's highs to 72. Skies are mostly cloudy with a clear sky Monday night. Low 55. That's your My Bash area forecast. I'm TJ Matthews.
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Good morning. I'm Pastor Robert Prinzberger of the First Church of God in Wabash, Indiana. Our church building is located at 595 South Huntington Street. Our Sunday morning worship service starts at 10:30, and at the present time, we do not have any Sunday school. 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As I stated, the worship service starts at 10:30, and the service runs about an hour. If what I share with you today has an impact on your life, it would encourage me if you let me know. Or if you have any questions, I would be willing to talk with you. You can send a note to the church. Again, we are located at 595 South Huntington Street, Wabash, Indiana, 46992. If you want to call and leave a message, the church number is 260-563-5346. Let me pray. Heavenly Father, mighty God, we come before you today and seek your presence in our lives. I pray at this time that everyone listening to my voice will experience your presence. I pray your Holy Spirit will penetrate each person's heart with your word that is sharper than any double-edged sword. For those who do not know you personally, I pray today would be the day they enter into a relationship with you through Jesus. I pray they will confess their sins, repent with godly sorrow, and believe on Jesus for the forgiveness of their sins. For those who do know you personally, because they have entered into a relationship with you through Jesus, I pray they will respond to the leading of the Holy Spirit as they are filled with his power to be your witness. Lord, I thank you for your faithfulness. I praise you for your mercy and grace. I pray for those who are sick. Comfort and heal them. I pray for those who have lost loved ones. Comfort them in their grief. I pray for those who are anxious, hopeless, lonely, weary, or burdened. Comfort them. Heal them. Give them your peace as they go through this trial. Lord, you're worthy of all glory and praise. Thank you for your answers to our prayers. Amen. Before we go into the sermon, the scripture I have for today is Exodus chapter 4. That's Exodus chapter 4. Moses answered, "What if they do not believe me or listen to me and say, 'The Lord did not appear to you'?" Then the Lord said to him, "What is that in your hand?" "A staff," he replied. The Lord said, "Throw it on the ground." Moses threw it on the ground, and it became a snake, and he ran from it. Then the Lord said to him, "Reach out your hand and take it by the tail." So Moses reached out and took hold of the snake, and it turned back into a staff in his hand. "This," said the Lord, "is so that they may believe that the Lord, the God of their fathers, the God of Abraham, the God of Isaac, and the God of Jacob, has appeared to you." Then the Lord said, "Put your hand inside your cloak." So Moses put his hand into his cloak, and when he took it out, it was leopardous like snow. "Now, put it back in your cloak," he said. So Moses put his hand back in his cloak, and when he took it out, it was restored like the rest of his flesh. Then the Lord said, "If they do not believe you or pay attention to the first miraculous sign, they may believe the second. And if they do not believe these two signs or listen to you, take some water from the Nile and pour it on the dry ground. The water you take from the river will become blood on the ground." Moses said to the Lord, "O Lord, I have never been eloquent, neither in the past nor since you have spoken to your servant. I am slow in speech and tongue." The Lord said, "Who gave man his mouth? Who makes him deaf or mute? Who gives him sight or makes him blind? Is it not I, the Lord? Now go, I will help you speak and will teach you what to say." But Moses said, "O Lord, please send someone else to do it." Then the Lord's anger burned against Moses, and he said, "What about your brother Aaron, the Levite? I know he can speak well. He is already on his way to meet you, and his heart will be glad when he sees you. You shall speak to him and put words in his mouth. I will help both of you speak and will teach you what to do. He will speak to the people for you, and it will be as if he were your mouth and as if you were God to him. But take this staff in your hand so you can perform miraculous signs with it." Then Moses went back to Jethro, his father-in-law, and said to him, "Let me go back to my own people in Egypt to see if any of them are still alive." Jethro said, "Go, and I wish you well." Now the Lord had said to Moses in Midian, "Go back to Egypt, for all the men who wanted to kill you are dead." So Moses took his wife and sons, put them on a donkey, and started back to Egypt. And he took the staff of God in his hand. The Lord said to Moses, "When you return to Egypt, see that you perform before Pharaoh all the wonders I have given you the power to do. But I will harden his heart so that he will not let the people go. Then say to Pharaoh, 'This is what the Lord says. Israel is my firstborn, and I told you, let my son go so he may worship me. But you refuse to let him go, so I will kill your firstborn son.'" At a lodging place on the way, the Lord met Moses and was about to kill him, but Zipporah took a flint knife, cut off her son's foreskin, and touched Moses' feet with it. "Surely you are the bridegroom of blood to me," she said. So the Lord let him alone. At that time, she said, "bridegroom of blood," referring to circumcision. The Lord said to Aaron, "Go into the desert and meet Moses." So he met Moses at the mountain of God and kissed him. Then Moses told Aaron everything the Lord had sent him to say, and also about all the miraculous signs he had commanded him to perform.
Moses and Aaron brought together all the elders of the Israelites, and Aaron told them everything the Lord had said to Moses. He also performed the signs before the people, and they believed. And when they heard that the Lord was concerned about them and had seen their misery, they bowed down and worshipped. Again, that was Exodus chapter 4. Now we'll go on to the sermon. In 1 Kings chapter 18, we read about Elijah, the prophet of God, engaging the prophets of Baal on Mount Carmel. After Elijah proved to the people that the Lord God was the only true God by calling down fire from heaven, he then killed all the prophets of Baal. After this, he prayed for rain. At his word, as directed by God, it had not rained, nor was there dew for 3 years. Elijah prays 7 times before a cloud could be seen. In verses 44 through 46 in chapter 18 of 1 Kings, we read, "The 7th time the servant reported, 'A cloud as small as a man's hand is rising from the sea.' So Elijah said, 'Go, tell Ahab, hitch up your chariots and go down before the rain stops you.' Meanwhile, the sky grew black with clouds. A wind rose, a heavy rain came on, and Ahab rode off to Jezreel. The power of the Lord came upon Elijah, and tucking his cloak into his belt, he ran ahead of Ahab all the way to Jezreel." Here in verse 46, we read, "tucking his cloak into his belt." In the King James and many other translations, it's worded like this: "He girded up his loins." This phrase is a figure of speech. It means to prepare for action, to prepare for work or service. A figure of speech that we would use today that means the same thing is rolling up our sleeves. And we would use it like this: "It's time to roll up our sleeves and get to work." In the Bible, this phrase, this concept, is used both in the Old Testament and the New Testament. It is used for these different areas: physical preparedness or readiness, spiritual preparedness, mental preparedness, courage, resolve, and is included in the spiritual armor listed in Ephesians. There are many passages in the Bible that encourage us to gird up our loins. Often this phrase is not used, but the meaning is there. In chapter 31 of Deuteronomy, as Moses is commissioning Joshua to take his place as the leader of the Israelites, Moses tells Joshua, "Do not be afraid or terrified." And a little later he says, "And do not be afraid, do not be discouraged." In the following book of Joshua, chapter 1, verses 6 through 9, we read 3 times these words to Joshua: "Be strong and courageous." All of these are basically saying, "Gird up your loins." In 1 Peter chapter 1 and verse 13, we read, "Therefore, prepare your minds for action. Be self-controlled. Set your hope fully on the grace to be given you when Jesus Christ is revealed." Here Peter is telling us to gird up our loins. What do we need to prepare for? There are many things we need to prepare for. To put them all under an umbrella, we can just say we need to prepare for life and everything it brings. This means the good times, all of our successes, and our times on the mountaintop. But especially, it means in the hard times, in our failures, in our times in the valley. It means in our struggles, our hardships, and our trials. In the midst of our trials, when we gird up our loins, we can endure. Our text for today is one of those passages where this phrase is not used, but the concept is there. Our text is in Hebrews. It's Hebrews chapter 12, verses 12 and 13. And this is what our text reads: "Therefore, strengthen your feeble arms and weak knees. Make level paths for your feet, so that the lame may not be disabled, but rather healed." For some context for our text, the author of Hebrews is unknown. Some theologians believe the Apostle Paul is the author, but there's no way to confirm this. In some parts of the letter, the writing is similar to Paul's writings. But in the letter itself, the author is never mentioned. It is believed to be written between 60 and 70 AD. Besides not knowing the author, there is no certain church body or region or body of Christians this letter is specifically addressed to or named in the book. But theologians agree this book was written for Jewish Christians. Even so, this book is very important and helpful for Christians today. That's why it's included in the Bible. Pastor Charles Swindoll, in his commentary, states the purpose of this letter was, and I quote, "to warn early believers to cling to the gospel of Jesus Christ and not fall away from the faith," end quote. He also states the key theme is, and I quote, "the absolute superiority of Jesus Christ," end quote. He even divides the book into 3 sections. They are chapters 1 through 4, Jesus Christ superior in his person; chapters 5 through 10, Jesus Christ superior as our priest; chapters 11 through 13, Jesus Christ superior for life. In chapter 12, we read about running the race marked out for us. In the first 11 verses, we read about enduring hardships and trials as discipline from God, not because we are in trouble and need to be disciplined like a naughty child needs to be disciplined, but disciplined to refine our faith and Christian character. With this context, let's look at our text. Again, Hebrews chapter 12, verses 12 and 13. "Therefore, strengthen your feeble arms and weak knees. Make level paths for your feet, so that the lame may not be disabled, but rather healed."
Verse 12 starts out with the word therefore. When we see the word therefore, we need to find out what this word is there for. In place of the word therefore, we can use the phrase because of what you've just read. So we need to determine how far back we go in this book. Do we go all the way back to the very beginning? Do we go back to the previous chapter? Do we go back to the beginning of this chapter? Our verse should give us clues as to how far we go back. Chapter 12, verse 1, actually starts out with therefore. And the next part of verse 1 helps us to know how far back to look. In verse 1 here in chapter 12, it states, therefore, since we are surrounded by such a great cloud of witnesses, when we look back at the last chapter, chapter 11, we read about all the godly people that lived by faith. This entire chapter is a list of those who would be in the great cloud of witness. So here in verse 1, the therefore refers to the previous chapter, chapter 11. Well, what about our text? How far back do we need to go? Actually, it's all the way back to verse 11. While verses 1 through 11 are all focused on running our race and enduring hardship, verses 12 and 13 apply directly to verse 11. Verse 11 is kind of a summary of verses 3 through 10. In these verses, we read about enduring as we struggle against sin and also experience God's discipline. God disciplines us for our good, and so we can share in his holiness. We read about this in verse 10. Now here in verse 11, we read, no discipline seems pleasant at the time, but painful. Later on, however, it produces a harvest of righteousness and peace for those who have been trained by it. Discipline seems hard and painful at the time when we are experiencing it, but all discipline can be helpful in our life. We probably will not enjoy it while we're going through it, but we will benefit from going through it. These benefits will be evident at some point in the future. In some of Paul's writings, he uses the physical training an athlete goes through as an example for us and our need for the spiritual training or discipline we go through as Christians. It can be very hard work, but it's worth it in the end. This is what verse 11 is saying. Spiritual disciplines can be very hard work, but in the end, it's worth it. Before we look at more of our text, I want to state, as we are looking at this work we are doing in the area of spiritual discipline, this work is not for our salvation. The righteousness and peace mentioned here in verse 11 is not for our salvation. This entire passage from verse 1 to verse 13 is about growing in our likeness to Jesus. We are saved only by the blood and death of Jesus. We cannot work for our salvation. Paul makes this very clear in Ephesians chapter 2, verses 8 and 9. For it is by grace you have been saved through faith, and this not from yourselves. It is the gift of God, not by works, so that no one can boast. This is what it takes for salvation. It's all about what Jesus did and nothing about what we have done. Hebrews chapter 12 is not about our salvation. It's about our spiritual growth. You could say it's about our sanctification, about our growing more and more Christ-like. The harvest of righteousness and peace mentioned here in verse 11 is about the way we live and interact with other people, both believers and non-believers. Looking at verse 12, we read, therefore, strengthen your feeble arms and weak knees. Let me rephrase verse 12 a little bit. Even though spiritual discipline can be very hard, in the end it's worth it. Because of this, gird up your loins. When we read about strengthening feeble arms and weak knees, it means if we are spiritually tired, worn out, and weak. This entire passage is about our spiritual life, the spiritual life that we are to live here on earth. I will say, the discipline we often experience from God is physical in nature. We are, after all, a spiritual being living in a physical body. God will use physical pain and physical circumstances to help us grow spiritually. I've said this before, God is more concerned about our character than our comfort. In Psalm 119, verse 71, we read, it was good for me to be afflicted so that I might learn your decrees. God will afflict us physically so we will turn to him for spiritual growth. Today, are you feeling spiritually tired, worn out, and weak? If you are, praise the Lord. What? Why would I want to praise the Lord when I'm spiritually tired, worn out, and weak? Because you are now at the point where you can see the need for your spiritual growth. You might have been very comfortable in your relationship with God, but God has more for you. In your own strength, you could not or would not relent and use the discipline in your life for your benefit. Now, you are beyond your strength. You are tired, worn out, and weak. You are now at the point where God can work. He can help you move closer to him, and at this point, you are more willing to allow it. So, praise the Lord. Jesus says this to us today. Come to me, all you who are weary and burdened, and I will give you rest. Take my yoke upon you and learn from me, for I am gentle and humble in heart, and you will find rest for your souls. For my yoke is easy, and my burden is light. This is how we renew our spirit. What we face in the world, what God allows us to face in the world, will make us tired, worn out, and weak.
But in Jesus, we find rest and strength. Where do we find Jesus? In the Bible, in prayer, in worship, in fellowship with other believers, in service to others, and in sharing our faith with others. You see, it's not a matter of trying harder. It's a matter of being more open to Jesus and His Word. It's a matter of your focus. Is your focus on the world or on Jesus? It can't be on both. Jesus said you can't serve two masters. You have to choose one or the other. You may think you can have both of them, but you can't. One of the reasons you're spiritually tired, worn out, and weak is you're trying to have both the world and Jesus. You want rest and strength? You need to focus on Jesus. God is saying, look, it's all here for you. If you will allow the discipline in your life, it will be worth it in the end because of the spiritual growth you will experience. Now, this is not a prosperity gospel. I'm not only telling you the good news. I'm also letting you know there will be trials, struggles, and hardships. The writer of Hebrews in these first few verses in chapter 12 is telling us the truth of the matter. You will suffer. You will experience hardships and trials. You will face adversity. God uses these in our life to discipline us. Again, this discipline is not punishment because we are in trouble. No, this discipline is what we need to be refined like gold. It is used to purify us. The benefits of this discipline are worth it. It's not comfortable now. It can be very hard as we go through it, but it's worth it. It is worth it. So gird up your loins and press on. Going on to verse 13, we read, make level paths for your feet so that the lame may not be disabled, but rather healed. We have to remember these verses are a metaphor for our spiritual journey. So this verse is not talking about a physical path nor your physical feet. It is saying remove the obstacles that are keeping you from moving forward spiritually. What are these obstacles? In verse 1, here in chapter 12, we are given the obstacles. Therefore, since we are surrounded by such a great cloud of witnesses, let us throw off everything that hinders and the sin that so easily entangles, and let us run with perseverance the race marked out for us. Did you catch the middle of the verse? Let us throw off everything that hinders and the sin that so easily entangles. There you have it. First, everything that hinders. Anything that is getting in your way. Anything does not just mean those things that we would consider a vice, a sin, or bad. It can also be good things. Something hinders us when we put it above God, when it is of higher importance than God. So our spouse, our children, any of our family, our job, any material items we have, also power, prestige, wealth, comfort, just to name a few, any of these can be an obstacle. We are to throw them off. Does this mean we divorce our spouse and disown our children and other family? No, it means they are in their proper place with God at the top. In the Gospel of Luke, Jesus states this in chapter 14, verse 26. If anyone comes to me and does not hate his father and mother, his wife and children, his brother and sister, yes, even his own life, he cannot be my disciple. This statement is a hyperbolic statement. It is an extreme exaggeration. Jesus was purposely using the word hate here to make a point. We are not to hate anyone, especially our family. But when compared to our love for God, our love for others should look like hate. Our love for God should be a multitude of times more than for anyone else. We are to throw off anything, everything that hinders us from the race we are called to run. And not only are we to throw off everything that hinders us, we are also to throw off the sin in our life that so easily entangles us. What sin so easily entangles you? It may be a different sin for each one of us, but no matter what the sin is, we are to throw it off. We're to get rid of it. Some sin may be easier to throw off than others. It also depends on how long you've been allowing this sin to be present in your life. The longer you have allowed this sin, the harder it will be to throw off. No matter what the sin is, we cannot throw off this sin by ourselves. We need help when it comes to this sin, because this is a spiritual issue. We do not possess the power in ourselves to throw off our sin. Because it's a spiritual issue, we need spiritual help. Our help comes from the Holy Spirit. If we have entered into a relationship with God through Jesus, we have the Holy Spirit living in us and with us. With His power, we can throw off our sins. This throwing off will take time and energy on our part. We have to do our part and then allow the Holy Spirit to do His part. First, we have to confess this sin to God and at least to one other trusted person. Once we've confessed, we need to repent of it. When we repent, we turn from the sin and turn toward God. Once we've repented, we need to actively be working at throwing off this sin. We change our habits and, if necessary, our lifestyle. We stop doing the things that would encourage this sin. We stop hanging out with the people who would encourage this sin. We are more mindful of the media we take in so it does not encourage us in this sin.
In Romans chapter 12, in the first part of verse 2, we read, "Do not conform any longer to the pattern of this world, but be transformed by the renewing of your mind." Part of throwing off this sin is changing what you think about, what you focus on. In Colossians chapter 3, verse 2, we read, "Set your minds on things above, not on earthly things." It'll be harder to throw off this sin if you're focused on it with your thoughts. We need to make level paths for ourselves. We need to remove all the obstacles in the path we are traveling. In Proverbs chapter 4, there is a series of verses that when read together, flesh out what verse 13 of our text is saying. That is Proverbs chapter 4, verses 23 through 27. And here's what they say. "Above all else, guard your heart, for it is the wellspring of life. Put away perversity from your mouth. Keep corrupt talk far from your lips. Let your eyes look straight ahead. Fix your gaze directly before you. Make level paths for your feet and take only ways that are firm. Do not swerve to the right or to the left. Keep your foot from evil." We're to focus on God and godly things and not on the world, sin, or evil. In the last part of it, we read, "So that the lame may not be disabled, but rather healed." This is talking about any spiritual sickness we may have. If we have obstacles in our way and we're more focused on the world than God, we are not spiritually healthy. For us not to fall into worse spiritual health, we need a clear path to journey on. If not, our spiritual health will deteriorate. It will become worse. But with a level path, removed of obstacles, we can be healed and travel in health. As I close, I want to share more about removing sin from our life. With the power of the Holy Spirit, it is possible, but we have to do our part. Our part is work. We have to work to make the right choices. We have to work to choose righteousness over wickedness. How do we do this? Memorizing scripture helps. At the very least, you should have a few verses on index cards that you can reference easily. Look at them every day and read over them. When temptation comes, take these cards out and go over the verses. You can also pray these verses for yourself. Humbling yourself before the Lord and crying out to Him is another way to help remove sin from your life. Take time every day to do this. While you are doing this, acknowledge how weak you are and how much you need His help. Having an accountability person is another way to help. Someone you trust to share your struggle with sin. Give them permission to ask you the hard questions and be honest with them when you fail. A big one is being willing to take the way out God provides when you are tempted. In 1 Corinthians chapter 10, verse 13, we read, "No temptation has seized you except what is common to man. And God is faithful. He will not let you be tempted beyond what you can bear. But when you are tempted, He will also provide a way out so that you can stand up under it." God will always provide a way out from temptation, but we have to recognize the way He provides and then take it. Oftentimes, we don't recognize the way out because we are not looking for it, but one is always there. Other times, we may recognize it, but we decide not to take it. Both of these will end in failure and sin. There will be times when we are too weak physically and spiritually to resist the temptation. We know what we need to do, but we lack the strength to do it. This is when we can experience the power of the Holy Spirit. It is at these times we need to call on the power of the Holy Spirit to give us the strength to resist. In our own strength, we cannot resist. We are weak and the temptation is so strong, but through the power of the Holy Spirit, we can resist. We will still have to do our part and call out for help and then believe the help is there. As we go through times of discipline, times of trials, struggles, and hardships, we can experience spiritual feeble arms and weak knees. But it is at these times you need to gird up your loins. It is hard, but it will be so worth it. Your perseverance will pay off with a harvest of righteousness and peace. This harvest is being more Christ-like here on earth as you await your final home in heaven. Let me pray. Lord, we thank you for this time. We thank you for your word. We thank you for your salvation through Jesus and what he did for us on the cross. Amen. The music at the beginning and the end is from the song "A Little Faith" by Tom Fry off his album "Song of a Wilderness Traveler." I leave you now with the priestly blessing from Numbers 6, verses 24 through 26. The Lord bless you and keep you. The Lord make his face shine upon you and be gracious to you. The Lord turn his face toward you and give you peace.

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2: From the My Bash area, here's your forecast for this afternoon. Showers develop under cloudy skies. A rumble of thunder possible with highs to 76. Tonight, rain is a certainty with rumbles of thunder possible into the early evening. Lows fall to 58. East winds overnight gust to 25 miles per hour. Showers likely into your Monday. Tomorrow's highs to 72. Skies are mostly cloudy with a clear sky Monday night, low 55. That's your My Bash area forecast. I'm TJ Matthews.
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1: From the Mibash area, here's your forecast for this afternoon. Showers develop under cloudy skies. A rumble of thunder possible with highs to 76. Tonight, rain is a certainty with rumbles of thunder possible into the early evening. Lows fall to 58. East winds overnight gust to 25 miles per hour. Showers likely into your Monday. Tomorrow's highs to 72. Skies are mostly cloudy with a clear sky Monday night. Low 55. That's your Mibash area forecast. I'm TJ Matthews.
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1: 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Ethan Manning will keep you updated with a lineup

0: of daily events happening throughout the fair, and we'll also be recognizing our outstanding 10-year Senior 4-H members. 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This building showcases the hard work and talent of Miami County 4-H youth, with projects ranging from cake decorating, models to photography, and everything in between. The Project Exhibit Hall is open Monday through Saturday from 9 a.m. to 10 p.m. The entire former Merchants Building is transformed into an ag adventure barn for children to play and learn about various aspects of farming, mini golf, pedal tractors, petting zoo, FFA demonstrations, and more. The Ag Adventure Barn is open Monday through Friday from 5 to 9 p.m. This includes vendors and merchants, local business exhibits, and cash and carry items. Beginning Monday and running through Saturday, the Midway Carnival rides and food vendors will be open beginning at 5 p.m. Monday through Friday evening will also feature a lineup of free music concerts at the music stage. More information on these events and more can be found at MiamiCounty4HFair.com. The Miami County 4-H Fair event lineup is brought to you by Ace Outdoors, Kokomo Grain, Stagecoach RV, Holland's Deer Processing, Logan Sports Savings Bank, Miles Realty Group, 1 Hour Cleaners, and State Representative Ethan Manning.
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4: From the MyBash area, here's your forecast for this afternoon. Showers develop under cloudy skies. A rumble of thunder possible with highs to 76. Tonight, rain is a certainty with rumbles of thunder possible into the early evening. Lows fall to 58. East winds overnight gust to 25 miles per hour. Showers likely into your Monday. Tomorrow's highs to 72. Skies are mostly cloudy with a clear sky Monday night, low 55. That's your MyBash area forecast. I'm TJ Matthews.
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2: Hey, Tim, this is from Barbara.
3: Oh, what is she talking about, man?
2: She says she still loves me. She can't do without me. And she'll be here tomorrow.
3: What? I thought you had settled all of that, man.
2: Hey, man, see, you just don't understand. I never stopped loving her. I just wasn't ready to accept the love she was willing to give. But if she still loves me, there's nothing in the world that can keep us from making it this time.

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1: From the MyBash area, here's your forecast for this afternoon. Showers develop under cloudy skies. A rumble of thunder possible with highs to 76. Tonight, rain is a certainty with rumbles of thunder possible into the early evening. Lows fall to 58. East winds overnight gust to 25 miles per hour. Showers likely into your Monday. Tomorrow's highs to 72. Skies are mostly cloudy with a clear sky Monday night, low 55. That's your MyBash area forecast. I'm TJ Matthews.
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1: 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The Project Exhibit Hall is open Monday through Saturday from 9 a.m. to 10 p.m. The entire former Merchants Building is transformed into an ag adventure barn for children to play and learn about various aspects of farming, mini golf, pedal tractors, petting zoo, FFA demonstrations, and more. The Ag Adventure Barn is open Monday through Friday from 5 to 9 p.m. This includes vendors and merchants, local business exhibits, and cash and carry items. Beginning Monday and running through Saturday, the Midway Carnival rides and food vendors will be open beginning at 5 p.m. Monday through Friday evening will also feature a lineup of free music concerts at the music stage. More information on these events and more can be found at MiamiCounty4HFair.com. 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
5: From the My Bash area, here's your forecast for this afternoon. Showers develop under cloudy skies. A rumble of thunder possible with highs to 76. Tonight, rain is a certainty with rumbles of thunder possible into the early evening. Lows fall to 58. East winds overnight gust to 25 miles per hour. Showers likely into your Monday. Tomorrow's highs to 72. Skies are mostly cloudy with a clear sky Monday night. Low 55. That's your My Bash area forecast. I'm TJ Matthews.
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1: 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The Project Exhibit Hall is open Monday through Saturday from 9 a.m. to 10 p.m. The entire former Merchants Building is transformed into an ag adventure barn for children to play and learn about various aspects of farming, mini golf, pedal tractors, petting zoo, FFA demonstrations, and more. The Ag Adventure Barn is open Monday through Friday from 5 to 9 p.m. This includes vendors and merchants, local business exhibits, and cash and carry items. Beginning Monday and running through Saturday, the Midway Carnival rides and food vendors will be open beginning at 5 p.m. Monday through Friday evening will also feature a lineup of free music concerts at the music stage. More information on these events and more can be found at MiamiCounty4HFair.com. 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
1: From the My Bash area, here's your forecast for this afternoon. Showers develop under cloudy skies. A rumble of thunder possible with highs to 76. Tonight, rain is a certainty with rumbles of thunder possible into the early evening. Lows fall to 58. East winds overnight gust to 25 miles per hour. Showers likely into your Monday. Tomorrow's highs to 72. Skies are mostly cloudy with a clear sky Monday night. Low 55. That's your My Bash area forecast. I'm TJ Matthews.
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Be sure to visit the 4-H Project Exhibit Hall. This building showcases the hard work and talent of Miami County 4-H youth, with projects ranging from cake decorating, models to photography, and everything in between. The Project Exhibit Hall is open Monday through Saturday from 9 a.m. to 10 p.m. The entire former Merchants Building is transformed into an ag adventure barn for children to play and learn about various aspects of farming, mini golf, pedal tractors, petting zoo, FFA demonstrations, and more. The Ag Adventure Barn is open Monday through Friday from 5 to 9 p.m. This includes vendors and merchants, local business exhibits, and cash and carry items. Beginning Monday and running through Saturday, the Midway Carnival rides and food vendors will be open beginning at 5 p.m. Monday through Friday evening will also feature a lineup of free music concerts at the music stage. More information on these events and more can be found at miamicounty4hfair.com. 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
4: From the My Bash area, here's your forecast for this afternoon. Showers develop under cloudy skies. A rumble of thunder possible with highs to 76. Tonight, rain is a certainty with rumbles of thunder possible into the early evening. Lows fall to 58. East winds overnight gust to 25 miles per hour. Showers likely into your Monday. Tomorrow's highs to 72. Skies are mostly cloudy with a clear sky Monday night, low 55. That's your My Bash area forecast. I'm TJ Matthews.
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1: From the Mibash area, here's your forecast for this afternoon. Showers develop under cloudy skies. A rumble of thunder possible with highs to 76. Tonight, rain is a certainty with rumbles of thunder possible into the early evening. Lows fall to 58. East winds overnight gust to 25 miles per hour. Showers likely into your Monday. Tomorrow's highs to 72. Skies are mostly cloudy with a clear sky Monday night, low 55. That's your MyBash area forecast. I'm TJ Matthews.
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1: 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The Project Exhibit Hall is open Monday through Saturday from 9 a.m. to 10 p.m. The entire former Merchants Building is transformed into an ag adventure barn for children to play and learn about various aspects of farming, mini golf, pedal tractors, petting zoo, FFA demonstrations, and more. The Ag Adventure Barn is open Monday through Friday from 5 to 9 p.m. This includes vendors and merchants, local business exhibits, and cash and carry items. Beginning Monday and running through Saturday, the Midway Carnival rides and food vendors will be open beginning at 5 p.m. Monday through Friday evening will also feature a lineup of free music concerts at the music stage. More information on these events and more can be found at miamicounty4hfair.com. 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
5: From the My Bash area, here's your forecast for this afternoon. Showers develop under cloudy skies. A rumble of thunder possible with highs to 76. Tonight, rain is a certainty with rumbles of thunder possible into the early evening. Lows fall to 58. East winds overnight gust to 25 miles per hour. Showers likely into your Monday. Tomorrow's highs to 72. Skies are mostly cloudy with a clear sky Monday night, low 55. That's your My Bash area forecast. I'm TJ Matthews.
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1: From the MyBash area, here's your forecast for this afternoon. Showers develop under cloudy skies. A rumble of thunder possible with highs to 76. Tonight, rain is a certainty with rumbles of thunder possible into the early evening. Lows fall to 58. East winds overnight gust to 25 miles per hour. Showers likely into your Monday. Tomorrow's highs to 72. Skies are mostly cloudy with a clear sky Monday night, low 55. That's your MyBash area forecast. I'm TJ Matthews.
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1: 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The Project Exhibit Hall is open Monday through Saturday from 9 a.m. to 10 p.m. The entire former Merchants Building is transformed into an ag adventure barn for children to play and learn about various aspects of farming, mini golf, pedal tractors, petting zoo, FFA demonstrations, and more. The Ag Adventure Barn is open Monday through Friday from 5 to 9 p.m. This includes vendors and merchants, local business exhibits, and cash and carry items. Beginning Monday and running through Saturday, the Midway Carnival rides and food vendors will be open beginning at 5 p.m. Monday through Friday evening will also feature a lineup of free music concerts at the music stage. More information on these events and more can be found at MiamiCounty4HFair.com. 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
9: From the My Bash area, here's your forecast for this afternoon. Showers develop under cloudy skies. A rumble of thunder possible with highs to 76. Tonight, rain is a certainty with rumbles of thunder possible into the early evening. Lows fall to 58. East winds overnight gust to 25 miles per hour. Showers likely into your Monday. Tomorrow's highs to 72. Skies are mostly cloudy with a clear sky Monday night. Low 55. That's your My Bash area forecast. I'm TJ Matthews.
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0: Hey, Hollis, go get your brother Hezron and your sister Huggins. We're going to J&K's Mega Pet. Okay, Hezzy and Huggy, what do you think of all the dog food choices? Take it from Hollis, Hezzy, and Huggy. 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
1: From the My Bash area, here's your forecast for this afternoon. Showers develop under cloudy skies. A rumble of thunder possible with highs to 76. Tonight, rain is a certainty with rumbles of thunder possible into the early evening. Lows fall to 58. East winds overnight gust to 25 miles per hour. Showers likely into your Monday. Tomorrow's highs to 72. Skies are mostly cloudy with a clear sky Monday night. Low 55. That's your My Bash area forecast. I'm TJ Matthews.
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1: 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The Project Exhibit Hall is open Monday through Saturday from 9 a.m. to 10 p.m. The entire former Merchants Building is transformed into an ag adventure barn for children to play and learn about various aspects of farming, mini golf, pedal tractors, petting zoo, FFA demonstrations, and more. The Ag Adventure Barn is open Monday through Friday from 5 to 9 p.m. This includes vendors and merchants, local business exhibits, and cash and carry items. Beginning Monday and running through Saturday, the Midway Carnival rides and food vendors will be open beginning at 5 p.m. Monday through Friday evening will also feature a lineup of free music concerts at the music stage. More information on these events and more can be found at MiamiCounty4HFair.com. The Miami County 4-H Fair event lineup is brought to you by Ace Outdoors, Kokomo Grain, Stagecoach RV, Holland's Deer Processing, Logan Sports Savings Bank, Miles Realty Group, 1 Hour Cleaners, and State Representative Ethan Manning.
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9: From the My Bash area, here's your forecast for this afternoon. Showers develop under cloudy skies. A rumble of thunder possible with highs to 76. Tonight, rain is a certainty with rumbles of thunder possible into the early evening. Lows fall to 58. East winds overnight gust to 25 miles per hour. Showers likely into your Monday. Tomorrow's highs to 70. Skies are mostly cloudy with a clear sky Monday night, low 55. That's your My Bash area forecast. I'm TJ Matthews.
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1: From the My Bash area, here's your forecast for tonight. Showers and a chance of thunderstorms this evening with a low of 59. Tomorrow, mostly cloudy with a 50% chance of showers in the afternoon and a high of 71. Tomorrow night, partly cloudy with a low in the mid-50s. On Tuesday, mostly sunny skies with a high of 76. Tuesday night, mostly clear with a low of 54. That's your My Bash area forecast. I'm J.D. Allison.
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9: From the My Bash area, here's your forecast. For tonight, showers and a chance of thunderstorms this evening with a low of 59. Tomorrow, mostly cloudy with a 50% chance of showers in the afternoon and a high of 71. Tomorrow night, partly cloudy with a low in the mid-50s. On Tuesday, mostly sunny skies with a high of 76. Tuesday night, mostly clear with a low of 54. That's your My Bash area forecast. I'm J.D. Allison.
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1: From the MyBash area, here's your forecast for tonight. Showers and a chance of thunderstorms this evening with a low of 59. Tomorrow, mostly cloudy with a 50% chance of showers in the afternoon and a high of 71. Tomorrow night, partly cloudy with a low in the mid-50s. On Tuesday, mostly sunny skies with a high of 76. Tuesday night, mostly clear with a low of 54. That's your MyBash area forecast. I'm J.D. Allison.
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5: In Hollywood, this is Casey Kasem on American Top 40, and we're counting down the biggest hits in the USA on our way to the one most popular song in the nation.
3: Number 33.
5: What does Sweden remind you of first? Vikings? Volvos? Beautiful blondes? Or maybe one of the world's most popular recording acts, like the two-man, two-woman group whose latest hit moves up four notches this week to number 33? How about ABBA? And does your mother know?

On AT40 at number 33, moving up 4 second week on the chart with Does Your Mother Know? The leader of this next group has played behind such superstars as The Temptations, Stevie Wonder, LaBelle, and Boz Scaggs. This week, versatile Ray Parker takes his own band, Radio, up 7 notches to number 32 with You Can't Change That.

0: You can't change that. Last week at 39, this week at 32. That's by radio. We're counting down on AT40 to a very sweet and gentle woman who gets very tough when animals are mistreated. At age 9, she physically stopped a man from whipping his horse, and 20 years later, threatened to punish an entire nation because a few fishermen were killing dolphins. Details and her latest hit are coming up.
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0: 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At number 31 this week, debuting, is Poco. Their song is Heart of the Night.

0: The group is Poco on American Top 40. They come in at number 31 with the fourth of five debut tunes in the countdown this week. It's called Heart of the Night.
1: Number 30.
0: Well, here is the highest debuting song of the week. Billboard brings it into our countdown at number 30. It's by Scotsman Jerry Rafferty, who now has his third solo hit. He calls it Days Gone Down.

There's the highest debuting song of the week on AT40, coming in at number 30, Jerry Rafferty and Days Gone Down. This is Casey Kasem on American Top 40 in Hollywood. And now we're up to the song by that sweet and gentle woman who gets tough whenever she sees animals being mistreated. As far back as her childhood days in Australia, Olivia Newton-John can remember sticking up for defenseless animals. She was only 9 years old when she saw a man whipping his horse. Well, little Olivia snatched the whip away from the guy and wouldn't give it back. Then, last year, you probably read or heard that Olivia canceled a whole concert tour in Japan to protest the slaughtering of dolphins there. The dolphins had been swimming close to the island of Iki, and some Japanese fishermen had been luring them close to shore and killing them because the dolphins were interfering with the fishing. Well, as Olivia brought worldwide attention to the problem, the Japanese government promised to do something about it. So, Olivia rescheduled a concert tour in Japan, and she donated $20,000 of the proceeds to a Japanese fund to help save the dolphins. And the Japanese government is conscientiously trying to solve the problem. It all came about because this sweet and gentle lady gets tough when animals are mistreated. Moving down to number 29, here's Olivia Newton-John.

0: Olivia Newton-John, one of 10 foreign acts in our countdown this week in American Top 40, falling from number 11 to number 29 with Deeper Than the Night. 28 big ones to number one, and we're counting them down.
1: Casey's Coast to Coast.
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0: AT40 originates in Hollywood. I'm Casey Kasem. Here's English superstar Peter Frampton, who began hitting the American charts 3 years ago. This is his sixth Top 40 hit. Remember these? Show Me the Way, Baby I Love Your Way, Do You Feel Like We Do, I'm In You, Signed, Sealed, and Delivered, and this one at number 28 is his latest, I Can't Stand It No More.

0: Dear Frampton, and I can't stand it no more. Last week at 36, this week at 28. Second week on the chart for the British superstar. We're counting down to a popular rock band who once played a joke on a concert audience. But the audience didn't get it and booed them right off the stage. That story and their latest hit are coming up.
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0: Once a week with AT40, and you know where your favorite songs are in the national music scene. This week, those two songwriters from Philadelphia continue to climb up the survey with their own song, moving up eight notches to number 27. Here's McFadden and Whitehead, Ain't No Stopping Us Now.

McFadden and Whitehead, their first hit song, now at number 27, a recent number one soul song, Ain't No Stoppin' Us Now. This is Casey Kasem on American Top 40 in Hollywood, and now we're up to the song by that rock band who like to pull tricks and funny stunts at their concerts, and they pulled off one so well, the audience booed them right off the stage. This was the time 3 years ago in Copenhagen, Denmark, when this seven-man group disguised themselves in wild makeup and glitter costumes. They had the PA announcer introduce them as Charlie Killam and the Clumps, and they trooped out on stage as their own opening act. Well, the audience took them at their word, and they didn't recognize the headliners through all the glitter and the makeup. They listened politely to this warm-up band's first number, even though it was just awful. But when the group segued into a second song, the audience started booing. They hadn't paid their money to watch some second-rate hot dogs in glitter suits. They wanted the main act, the headliners, Dr. Hook. And they booed Charlie Killam and the Clumps right off stage. So the Clumps quickly wiped off their makeup and put on their regular Dr. Hook clothing and went back on stage as Dr. Hook, to a great ovation. Then, toward the end of the concert, Dr. Hook let the audience in on the joke. Group leader Ray Sawyer left the stage, put on the glitter costume again, and came back out. Now the Danish audience caught on. They realized they'd been fooled. But they loved it, and they howled their approval. Well, Dr. Hook's latest hit moves up seven notches this week to number 26, and they aren't fooling anybody. We know it's them.

0: Gotta watch her eyes, gotta watch every move she makes when you're in love with a beautiful woman. Dr. Hook at number 26 in the countdown and moving up. A listener in Ohio wants to know who has had the most top 10 hits in the rock era without ever hitting number one. Well, would you believe that an American rock band in a 2.5-year period hit the top 10 a total of 9 times without making number one? Possibly the most frustrating chart career in history. Details coming up.
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14: From the My Bash area, here's your forecast for tonight. Showers and a chance of thunderstorms this evening with a low of 59. Tomorrow, mostly cloudy with a 50% chance of showers in the afternoon and a high of 71. Tomorrow night, partly cloudy with a low in the mid-50s. On Tuesday, mostly sunny skies with a high of 76. Tuesday night, mostly clear with a low of 54. That's your My Bash area forecast. I'm J.D. Allison.
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0: This is Casey in Hollywood. 3 weeks from now, American Top 40 gets down and boogies with a survey of the 40 top hits of the disco era. Our exclusive countdown to the 40 biggest songs to hit in American discos and on the pop charts. You've got 3 weeks to get in the mood, and this song ought to help. It's The Village People at number 25.

0: people at number 25 falling from 17 with In the Navy. This is Casey on American Top 40 in Hollywood. And now let's answer the question about tough luck on the charts. The letter's from Brian Howard in Parma, Ohio. And this is his question. What group has had the most top 10 records in the rock era without a number one? Well, if anybody hears a few radios clicking off in the San Francisco area, it's because the members of the group would rather not be reminded of how often they did hit the top 10 without ever reaching number one. You see, it wasn't just three or four top 10 records they had, or five or six, or even seven or eight. This group made the top 10 a total of 9 times without hitting the top spot. Starting in the summer of 1969, in a span of just 2.5 years, they had 9 top 10 smashes. But none of them made it to number one. And for this great rock and roll band of the late 60s and early 70s, Creedence Clearwater Revival, this statistic has got to rank as one of the most frustrating in history. And there's your answer. Creedence Clearwater has had more top 10 singles, 9 of them, without hitting number one, than any other recording act in the rock and roll era. Brian, thanks for your letter. And now, on with the countdown.
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0: John Stewart moves up 6. Third week on the chart with Gold.

39-year-old John Stewart, his first American Top 40 solo hit at number 24 this week, third week on the chart. It's called Gold as the countdown rolls on.

This is Casey Kasem, counting them down in Hollywood on AT40, and this next song in the survey is by a group led by a pair of brothers from the Netherlands, where they studied classical piano. Well, this week they move up 6 notches to number 23 with some classical rock and roll. Here's Van Halen and Dance the Night Away. Hey,

The group is Van Halen. Their fourth week on the chart, they move up six to number 23 with Dance the Night Away. Now from the AT40 archives. Another of the number one songs of the 70s. We're up to July 1974, and this was the 104th number one record of the decade. Rock the Boat by the Hughes Corporation.

0: in our weekly review of all the number one songs of the 70s from the AT40 archives of July 1974, that was the Hughes Corporation with Rock the Boat, the 104th number one record of the decade. This is American Top 40 in Hollywood, California, and we're counting down the most popular songs in the 50 states. I'm Casey Kasem. We'll continue with this survey of the week's biggest hits in just a moment. Don't go away.
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0: Hey, Hollis, go get your brother Hezron and your sister Huggins. We're going to J&K's Mega Pet. 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
1: 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Tomorrow, mostly cloudy with a 50% chance of showers in